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1: Amen. God is good, Pastor Clyde shouted. All the time, the people shouted back. The band struck up another impossibly loud praise song, and soon everybody was shouting and waving to the calypso rhythm. Roll light this part of church. He clapped his hands and sang and admired Thomas's skill on the drums. Thomas was so good he could probably play for a carnival band. Roll felt convicted for this thought and said a quick sorry to Jesus. Of course, Thomas was right where he belonged, using his talents for the Lord. Pastor Clyde signaled to the praise team to change the tempo as he moved into the reflective part of the service. The mood of the service changed to reverence. Hands raised to the air in supplication.

some time until Roll began to think she was having a different kind of visitation, the not good kind. However, soon after that she stopped, and then one of the deacon's wives began the interpretation. "Praise God, for he is merciful," she began. "Yes," the people declared as one. The interpretation was much shorter, to Roll's relief. He sat between his two closest friends from Sunday school class, Andre and Agnes. Agnes looked very pretty today, dressed in a velvet green dress some relative had sent her from overseas. Maybe they didn't know how hot it was under a tent. Her face was shiny already, and there were still hours to go. He wasn't faring much better himself. He was sweating under the freshly ironed and starched cotton collar of his long-sleeved dress shirt. Sometimes he wished church only went for an hour, like the other church his school friends went to. They went in, said some prayers, had communion, crossed themselves, and then went home. Something was happening behind him at the back of the tent. He turned, like everyone else, and his jaw dropped. His mother, who was never late, was just arriving, holding hands with the prophet, the crazy street character who screamed at everybody and constantly misquoted scriptures, the prophet who walked for miles barefoot, slept on the street, and probably ate out of the garbage. Agnes and Andre were wide-eyed, and Roll wished he was anywhere but there. His mother marched the prophet up to the altar. The prophet looked like how Roll felt. In fact, he looked worse. His wild eyes darted over the congregation, and his mouth moved wordlessly. His whole posture was of someone seeking to flee at the first opportunity. "Brothers and sisters," Roll's mother said a little breathlessly, "all of you know that this man is the one we call the prophet." "Yes, yes," the people murmured. "Well, you know, and I know, he is not a real prophet. He is a false prophet," she said in a matter-of-fact tone. "True, true," the people murmured. The prophet flinched and tried to haunch his tall, sparse frame into a smaller ball of humanity. Roll wished his mother would stop embarrassing him, the man, and herself. But it was about to get worse. Oh, so much worse. She took a deep breath and announced, "This man's real name is Robert Johnson Windsor, and he is my distant cousin." Agnes gasped, and then she, Andre, and the other kids burst out into stifled titters. Roll stared at the dirt floor and wondered if it would be kind enough to swallow him whole. The prophet stayed for the service. He let the church's senior staff lay hands on him and pray for his deliverance. Then he sat quietly while Pastor Clyde gave his sermon. At first, "Moses knew they must slay the lamb to take away the sins of the people for the adultery and the fornication and the riotous living," Pastor Clyde shouted. "You are one good preacher," the prophet shouted back. Roll covered his face with one hand and sank deeper into his chair. People chuckled, and Pastor Clyde gave an indulgent smile. "Christ is the Lamb of God. We don't have to fear death. Christ has come to take away the sins of the world," Pastor Clyde continued. "Yes, everything you say is true," the prophet called out with equal vigor. This went on for another 10 minutes, with Pastor Clyde slowly losing control of his service. He gripped the podium and hollered all the louder. The prophet's running commentary echoed back even stronger. People walking on the road next to the tent stopped to see what the extra yelling was about. Roll's mother was obviously distressed, and she tried to shush the prophet, but he had lost his shyness and was back to being a loudmouth crazy man. He really seemed to be enjoying himself. Pastor Clyde gave up and closed the service about 40 minutes earlier than usual. Roll's mother was mortified, but decided that this was just one of the burdens of saving a lost soul. The prophet stood as the last hymn began and smiled tenderly at Roll's mother, revealing surprisingly good teeth. "Nice to see you, Lucille. You'll grow up real nice and everything," he said. "Robert, stay with us. You don't need to live on the road. You have family," she urged. Roll held his breath in horror. "It's okay. God watch over me anywhere I pass," the prophet replied, gathering his robes with a dignity Roll had to admire. He turned to leave, walking towards the back of the tent with his head held high. Just as he was about to go through the flaps, he turned and called out to Pastor Clyde, who was still trying to recover. "Thank you, Pastor, for a wonderful service. I like this church. It's a nice church." Pastor Clyde gave a faltering smile, but it fell away completely
as the prophet swept through the

Come on and bless him. Come on and give him glory. Come on and give him praise. He's worthy.

0: 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Oh, I feel a lift tonight.
1: Great track from Beverly Crawford. That was Come Fill This Place.
0: Don't wait till tomorrow, but right where you are.
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0: Let God.
2: Oh, give thanks unto the Lord, for he is good, for his mercy endureth forever. Let the redeemed of the Lord say so, whom he hath redeemed from the hand of the enemy, and gathered them out of the lands, from the east and from the west, from the north and from the south. They wandered in the wilderness in a solitary way. They found no city to dwell in. Hungry and thirsty, their soul fainted in them. Then they cried unto the Lord in their trouble, and he delivered them out of their distresses. And he led them forth by the right way, that they might go to a city of habitation. Oh, that men would praise the Lord for his goodness, and for his wonderful works to the children of men. For he satisfieth the longing soul, and filleth the hungry soul with goodness. Such as sit in darkness, and in the shadow of death, being bound in affliction and iron, because they rebelled against the words of God, and contemned the counsel of the Most High. Therefore he brought down their heart with labor. They fell down, and there was none to help. Then they cried unto the Lord in their trouble, and he saved them out of their distresses. He brought them out of darkness and the shadow of death, and brake their bands in sunder. Oh, that men would praise the Lord for his goodness, and for his wonderful works to the children of men. For he hath broken the gates of brass, and cut the bars of iron in sunder. Fools, because of their transgression and because of their iniquities, are afflicted. Their soul abhorreth all manner of meat, and they draw near unto the gates of death. Then they cry unto the Lord in their trouble, and he saveth them out of their distresses. He sent his word and healed them, and delivered them from their destructions. Oh, that men would praise the Lord for his goodness, and for his wonderful works to the children of men. And let them sacrifice the sacrifices of thanksgiving, and declare his works with rejoicing. They that go down to the sea in ships, that do business in great waters, these see the works of the Lord, and his wonders in the deep. For he commandeth and raiseth the stormy wind, which lifteth up the waves thereof. They mount up to the heaven, they go down again to the depths. Their soul is melted because of trouble. They reel to and fro, and stagger like a drunken man, and are at their wit's end. Then they cry unto the Lord in their trouble, and he bringeth them out of their distresses. He maketh the storm come, so that the waves thereof are still. Then are they glad because they be quiet, so he bringeth them unto their desired haven. Oh, that men would praise the Lord for his goodness, and for his wonderful works to the children of men. Let them exalt him also in the congregation of the people, and praise him in the assembly of the elders. He turneth rivers into a wilderness, and the water springs into dry ground, a fruitful land into barrenness, for the wickedness of them that dwell therein. He turneth the wilderness into a standing water, and dry ground into water springs. And there he maketh the hungry to dwell, that they may prepare a city for habitation, and sow the fields, and plant vineyards, which may yield fruits of increase. He blesseth them also, so that they are multiplied greatly, and suffereth not their cattle to decrease. Again, they are diminished and brought low through oppression, affliction, and sorrow. He poureth contempt upon princes, and causeth them to wander in the wilderness, where there is no way. Yet setteth he the poor on high from affliction, and maketh his families like a flock. The righteous shall see it, and rejoice, and all iniquity shall stop her mouth. Whoso is wise, and will observe these things, even they shall understand the loving kindness of the Lord.

Ye sixth thing the Lord hates, ye seventh are an abomination unto him. A proud look, a lying tongue, hands that shed innocent blood, hearts that devise of wicked imaginations, feet that be swift in running to mischief, a false witness that speaketh lies, he that soweth discord amongst brethren.

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2: Wagwan Psycho.
1: Just make sure you call the musicians them. 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You know what I mean?
2: Yes, man.
1: See you at church.
2: All right, brother.
1: Good.
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0: I'm so grateful. 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There's so many of you been hurt and have gone through so many battles. But I want you to know.
1: 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That was Nothing Shall Separate Me from the Love of God.
0: I'll let nothing.

0: a song or psalm of David. O God, my heart is fixed. I will sing and give praise even with my glory. Awake, psaltery and harp. I myself will awake early. I will praise thee, O Lord, among the people, and I will sing praises unto thee among the nations. For thy mercy is great above the heavens, and thy truth reacheth unto the clouds. Be thou exalted, O God, above the heavens, and thy glory above all the earth, that thy beloved may be delivered, save with thy right hand, and answer me. God has spoken in his holiness. I will rejoice. I will divide Shechem and mete out the valley of Succoth. Gilead is mine, Manasseh is mine, Ephraim also is the strength of mine head, Judah is my lawgiver, Moab is my washpot, over Edom will I cast out my shoe, over Philistia will I triumph. Who will bring me into the strong city? Who will lead me into Edom?
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0: Give us help from trouble, for vain is the help of man. Through God we shall do valiantly, for he it is that shall tread down.
2: Put your hands in the air, cause him never fear. Don't worry about your circumstances.

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1: Hey, Daddy Chan, I came across your last album, and I see you doing something real positive with your music. It really enlightens my life, and I would like you to keep it going and keep it moving and do what you do when you're doing it right. You have my blessing to drop that.
2: Well, thanks, my brother. How can we say we love God we have never seen? And those that dwell among us, we have no love and respect for them. Some not gonna like it, but the truth may attack.

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It is 1:24 a.m. Setting up Wooden Lens Studios with God is one Reggie.

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1: One thing have I desired of the Lord, and that will I seek after, that I may dwell in the house of the Lord all the days of my life, to behold the beauty of the Lord, and to inquire in his temple.

0: amène le Seigneur.
1: To the chief musician, a psalm of David. Hold not thy peace, O God of my praise, for the mouth of the wicked and the mouth of the deceitful are opened against me. They have spoken against me with a lying tongue. They compassed me about also with words of hatred, and fought against me without a cause. For my love they are my adversaries, but I gave myself unto prayer. And they have rewarded me evil for good, and hatred for my love. Set thou a wicked man over him, and let Satan stand at his right hand. When he shall be judged, let him be condemned, and let his prayer become sin. Let his days be few, and let another take his office. Let his children be fatherless, and his wife a widow. Let his children be continually vagabonds and beg. Let them seek their bread also out of their desolate places. Let the extortioner catch all that he hath, and let the stranger spoil his labor. Let there be none to extend mercy unto him, neither let there be any to favor his fatherless children. Let his posterity be cut off, and in the generation following let their name be blotted out. Let the iniquity of his fathers be remembered with the Lord, and let not the sin of his mother be blotted out. Let them be before the Lord continually, that he may cut off the memory of them from the earth, because that he remembered not to shew mercy, but persecuted the poor and needy man, that he might even slay the broken in heart. As he loved cursing, so let it come unto him. As he delighted not in blessing, so let it be far from him. As he clothed himself with cursing, like as with his garment, so let it come into his bowels like water, and like oil into his bones. Let it be unto him as the garment which covereth him, and for a girdle wherewith he is girded continually. Let this be the reward of mine adversaries from the Lord, and of them that speak evil against my soul. But do thou for me, O God the Lord, for thy name's sake, because thy mercy is good, deliver thou me, for I am poor and needy, and my heart is wounded within me. I am gone like the shadow when it declineth, I am tossed up and down as the locust. My knees are weak through fasting, and my flesh faileth of fatness. I became also a reproach unto them, when they looked upon me, they shake their heads. Help me, O Lord my God, O save me according to thy mercy, that they may know that this is thy hand, that thou, Lord, hast done it. Let them curse, but bless thou. When they arise, let them be ashamed, but let thy servant...
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1: ...with their own confusion as with a mantle. I will greatly praise the Lord with my mouth, yea, I will praise him among the multitude, for he shall stand at the right hand of the poor to save him from those that condemn his soul.

are known to be the future. But how can we get to the future if we can't live through the present? Day after day, many kids go hungry. No food, no love, no form of life at all. While others are throwing away what others don't have. You know, they always say one person's garbage is another one's treasure. But you could never really apply it to kids, can you? I wonder, for all the days that many of them go hungry, if we would realize what we could do to save our kids, the future, so we call them. But yet, there's a message to be sent all around the world. And here it goes.

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1: I say, I did tell you I've got a brand new rhythm for you. 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
1: Yeah, thank you, Jesus, for giving me this.

God is good, Pastor Clyde shouted. All the time, the people shouted back. The band struck up another impossibly loud praise song, and soon everybody was shouting and waving to the calypso rhythm. Roll light this part of church. He clapped his hands and sang and admired Thomas's skill on the drums. Thomas was so good he could probably play for a carnival band. Roll felt convicted for this thought and said a quick sorry to Jesus. Of course, Thomas was right where he belonged, using his talents for the Lord. Pastor Clyde signaled to the praise team to change the tempo as he moved into the reflective part of the service. The mood of the service changed to reverence. Hands raised to the air in supplication. Bodies swayed slowly from left to right. All eyes closed, all hearts open. Ask the Holy Spirit to come now and touch you, Pastor Clyde said softly into his microphone. This was the part of church Roll did not like. He swayed with the other kids from his Sunday school class and closed his eyes. He prayed and then waited, but as usual, nothing happened. He opened his eyes as an older woman began to speak in tongues. Yes, sister, speak to us, Pastor Clyde said with eyes screwed tightly shut and head shaking slowly from side to side. The woman went on for some time until Roll began to think she was having a different kind of visitation, the not good kind. However, soon after that she stopped, and then one of the deacon's wives began the interpretation. Praise God, for he is merciful, she began. Yes, the people declared as one. The interpretation was much shorter, to Roll's relief. He sat between his two closest friends from Sunday school class, Andre and Agnes. Agnes looked very pretty today, dressed in a velvet green dress some relative had sent her from overseas. Maybe they didn't know how hot it was under a tent. Her face was shiny already, and there were still hours to go. He wasn't faring much better himself. He was sweating under the freshly ironed and starched cotton collar of his long-sleeved dress shirt. Sometimes he wished church only went for an hour, like the other church his school friends went to. They went in, said some prayers, had communion, crossed themselves, and then went home. Something was happening behind him at the back of the tent. He turned, like everyone else, and his jaw dropped. His mother, who was never late, was just arriving, holding hands with the prophet, the crazy street character who screamed at everybody and constantly misquoted scriptures, the prophet who walked for miles barefoot, slept on the street, and probably ate out of the garbage. Agnes and Andre were wide-eyed, and Roll wished he was anywhere but there. His mother marched the prophet up to the altar. The prophet looked like how Roll felt. In fact, he looked worse. His wild eyes darted over the congregation and his mouth moved wordlessly. His whole posture was of someone seeking to flee at the first opportunity. "Brothers and sisters," Roll's mother said a little breathlessly, "all of you know that this man is the one we call the prophet." "Yes, yes," the people murmured. "Well, you know, and I know, he is not a real prophet. He is a false prophet," she said in a matter-of-fact tone. "True, true," the people murmured. The prophet flinched and tried to haunch his tall, sparse frame into a smaller ball of humanity. Roll wished his mother would stop embarrassing him, the man, and herself. But it was about to get worse. Oh, so much worse. She took a deep breath and announced, "This man's real name is Robert Johnson Windsor, and he is my distant cousin." Agnes gasped, and then she, Andre, and the other kids burst out into stifled titters. Roll stared at the dirt floor and wondered if it would be kind enough to swallow him whole. The prophet stayed for the service. He let the church's senior staff lay hands on him and pray for his deliverance. Then he sat quietly while Pastor Clyde gave his sermon. At first, "Moses knew they must slay the lamb to take away the sins of the people for the adultery and the fornication and the riotous living," Pastor Clyde shouted. "You are one good preacher," the prophet shouted back. Roll covered his face with one hand and sank deeper into his chair. People chuckled, and Pastor Clyde gave an indulgent smile. "Christ is the Lamb of God. We don't have to fear death. Christ has come to take away the sins of the world," Pastor Clyde continued. "Yes, everything you say is true," the prophet called out with equal vigor. This went on for another 10 minutes, with Pastor Clyde slowly losing control of his service. He gripped the podium and hollered all the louder.
The prophet's running commentary echoed back even stronger. People walking on the road next to the tent stopped to see what the extra yelling was about. Roll's mother was obviously distressed and she tried to shush the prophet, but he had lost his shyness and was back to being a loudmouth crazy man. He really seemed to be enjoying himself. Pastor Clyde gave up and closed the service about 40 minutes earlier than usual. Roll's mother was mortified but decided that this was just one of the burdens of saving a lost soul. The prophet stood as the last hymn began and smiled tenderly at Roll's mother, revealing surprisingly good teeth. "Nice to see you, Lucille. You'll grow up real nice and everything," he said. "Robert, stay with us. You don't need to live on the road. You have family," she urged. Roll held his breath in horror. "It's okay. God watch over me anywhere I pass," the prophet replied, gathering his robes with a dignity Roll had to admire. He turned to leave, walking towards the back of the tent with his head held high. Just as he was about to go through the flaps, he turned and called out to Pastor Clyde, who was still trying to recover. "Thank you, Pastor, for a wonderful service. I like this church. It's a nice church." Pastor Clyde gave a faltering smile, but it fell away completely as the prophet swept through the flaps with a parting shot. "See you next Sunday!"

0: Good morning. This is Sister Mavis, welcoming you to Follow the Light, our daily Bible reading, reflection, and prayer. We'll continue today, again, reading 2 Peter chapter 1, and we'll read from verse 12 to verse 21, which is the end of the chapter. Here begins the reading of the Word of God. Therefore, I will always remind you about these things, even though you already know them and are standing firm in the truth you have been taught. And it is only right that I should keep on reminding you as long as I live. For our Lord Jesus Christ has shown me that I must soon leave this earthly life. So I will work hard to make sure you always remember these things after I am gone. For we were not making up clever stories when we told you about the powerful coming of our Lord Jesus Christ. We saw his majestic splendor with our own eyes when he received honor and glory from God the Father. The voice from the majestic glory of God said to him, "This is my beloved Son, who brings me great joy." We ourselves heard that voice from heaven when we were with him on the holy mountain. Because of that experience, we have even greater confidence in the message proclaimed by the prophets. You must pay close attention to what they wrote, for their words are like a lamp shining in a dark place until the day dawns and Christ, the morning star, shines in your hearts. Above all, you must realize that no prophecy in Scripture ever came from the prophet's own understanding or from human initiative. No, those prophets were moved by the Holy Spirit and they spoke from God. This is the word of the Lord read from the New Living Translation. Father God, please bless the reading of your word to our hearts for your dear name's sake. Amen. This reflection today is centered around victory. Thank God, the answer is in Jesus Christ, our Lord. And you may wonder why I've done so much more from other passages written by Paul and didn't do a lot on Peter. But remember what we have been doing for the past couple of days. We were anchoring what the Apostle Peter is saying to us. I will always remind you about these things, even though you already know them and are standing firm in the truth you have been taught. When we go back up, we realize what you talked about, that we must, you know, grow in faith, that God's divine power has given us everything we need for living a godly life, right? And he is encouraging us to grow more and more in grace and peace as we grow in the knowledge of our Lord and Savior Jesus Christ. So as I summarize what we have done from verse 1 and coming down here. And so when he says, I always want to remind you about these things. You remember he said, you do these things, you will never fall away. And he talked about adding to the faith that God has given us. He talked about self-control. He talked about, I'm looking at the other the New King James Version, self-control, knowledge, perseverance, godliness, brotherly kindness, love. And if we add these to our walk with God, we will never be barren. We will be fruitful in everything that we do. We'll be productive and useful in our service to God. Today, as I continue to explore, here are some of the, I felt drawn to look at what the Word of God tells us about the human heart. And, you know, what I believe that the Lord is saying to us and reminding us today through his word is what he said in Jeremiah 17 and 9 about the human heart. The human heart is the most deceitful of all things and desperately wicked. And the question is, who really know how bad it is? when we listen to what the Word of God says about our hearts, and we search our own hearts, does this description describes us? But before we answer, we need to do some introspection. We must remember that even if we explain who we are, God has the final say. So let's not try to rationalize. Here's what the Word of God says in verse 10 of Jeremiah 17. I, the Lord, search all hearts and examine secret motives. I give all people their due rewards according to what their actions deserve. So, do we then really see that we are a work in progress? And no wonder then Peter could tell us, you know, be aware. Let us be aware of all of this. And let us serve God in spirit and in truth. When we trust the Lord Jesus as our Lord and Savior, that is when the conflict begins, right? There's a war that breaks out. There's a conflict between our spiritual desire to please God and obey His commands and our human sinful weaknesses that continue to pull us back into sin. The power of sin will always war against our renewed mind and spirit. There will always be a battle between the desires of the flesh and the desires of the spirit. Here's what Paul said in Romans 7, 14 to 23. He said, the desire that I have to do good, I want to do good, but yet evil comes. I want to please God, but yet my sinful nature draws me back. And in frustration, he cried out, oh, what a miserable person I am. Who will free me from this life that is dominated by sin and death? Paul was pulled and torn. And if the Apostle Paul could be pulled and pushed in these directions, what about us? And that is why we must grow in grace and in the knowledge of our Lord and Savior Jesus Christ. It's not about a lot of, we spend so much time and so many other things, but we need to grow in grace and in the knowledge of our Lord and Savior Jesus Christ. There are so many distractions out there. The pull towards our materialism, the pull towards being famous, the pull towards being popular, the pull towards being liked and all of that. But we must remember, Jesus wasn't liked. He was hated for what he said. He was hated for the truth. And the truth of the gospel will always cause conflict. The lot of conflicts that we are having nowadays is not even about the gospel. It's more about me, myself, and I. What am I going to get? And a lot of times when we want to get, we're talking about the physical getting. And absolutely nothing is wrong with getting material things. Nothing is wrong with it. But that must not be the main focus. Our focus as children of God is to let others know God loves them, that Jesus died on the cross to take the punishment and took the punishment for sins, and that when we believe on the Lord Jesus Christ, we'll be saved. He will free us from the power of sin and death. We will be born again, new creatures in Christ, and then he wants us to grow in grace and in the knowledge of our Lord and Savior Jesus Christ, and let others know so that they will come to the light of Christ, that they will see shining in and through us. Let us remember, the power of sin will always war against our renewed mind and spirit. There will always be a battle. There will always be a battle. But only in and through the power of the Holy Spirit living in us can we have victory over the desires of the flesh and the desires of the spirit. So here is how I would conclude this matter, as Paul said in Galatians 5, 16 to 17. Here's what Paul said. So I say, let the Holy Spirit guide your lives. Then you won't be doing what your sinful nature craves. The sinful nature wants to do evil, which is just the opposite of what the Spirit wants. And the Spirit gives us desire that are opposite to what the sinful nature desires. These two forces are constantly fighting each other. So you're not free to carry out your good intentions. And that is the reality of this Christian walk. So none of us, we are not perfect. We will never be. But we are to strive to be. That is the gold standard, because that is what God has said to us. Be perfect as I am perfect. Remember, we hinge everything on what Peter said. God has given us everything that we need to live godly lives. So the struggle is not ours. We must cry out to God for help. When we are faced with these struggles, then let us claim victory over sin and declare like the Apostle Paul did in Romans 7 and verse 25. Thank God, the answer is in Jesus Christ, our Lord. Let us pray. Father, today we thank you. We thank you that we can come before your presence today with thanksgiving. We thank you for giving us victory over sin, over death, dear Father God, over hell. In the name of Jesus, thank you that we have victory in Jesus. For when he won that victory through his death, burial, and resurrection, when we believe on the Lord Jesus Christ as our Lord and Savior, we can say with assurance, victory is ours. Thank you, Lord, for the victory. The answer is in Jesus. And so I pray today that we would hold on to God's unchanging hand. We will remember what the Apostle Peter said, that he has to remind us of these things, and he will not stop reminding us until he died. He has died, and we have what he warned us about and his instructions. So let us hold fast to the profession of our faith without wavering, for he who promised is faithful. May God bless you as you claim that victory over sin in our Lord and Savior Jesus Christ. Amen. Have a wonderful, wonderful day. Remember, God loves you and I love you. I'm praying for you and your family. Thank you for praying for me and for praying for my family. God bless you.
1: To all of our listeners out there this morning, I welcome you to The Fountain. And today, The Fountain, as we close out this month focusing on stewardship, today we want to look at our eternal investment. Matthew 6 and verse 19 to 20, Jesus says, "Do not store up for yourselves treasures on earth, where moth and rust destroy, and where thieves break in and steal, but store up for yourselves treasures in heaven." Jesus challenges us not to live as though this world is our final destination. Our time, talents, finances, possessions, opportunities, and influences are entrusted to us for a purpose greater than ourselves this morning. Earthly possession or earthly treasures are temporary. Jesus reminds us that our earthly possessions can deteriorate, disappear, or be taken away. Wealth, houses, careers, achievements, and material possessions will not follow us into eternity. This does not mean that possessions are wrong. Rather, it means that possessions must never possess us. A good steward enjoys God's blessings while remembering that they are temporary gifts entrusted to us for his purposes this morning. Eternal treasures are priceless. Jesus says, "Store up for yourselves treasures in heaven." He is calling us to invest our lives in things that have eternal value today. Every act of obedience, every soul reached, every person served, every resource is given to God's kingdom, and every life influence for Christ can carry a significance, meaning beyond this present world this morning, as Sister Campbell prays for us right now.
2: Great and mighty, everlasting Father, the Prince of Peace, our Lord and Savior, we honor you this morning. We bless you and we lift up your holy name. Father, this is the day that you had made, and you said we must rejoice and be glad in it. And as your people go, Lord, and as we reflect on our life, Lord God, as we surrender our lives to you, Lord, we give our heart and our soul, our mind to you, God, to be used by you. Lord, as you say, we must go out and the byways, mighty God. And as we surrender, as we go, Lord, I pray that the Holy Spirit will go with us. I pray, mighty God, that you will allow us, mighty God, to live, to walk right, Lord God, to walk in you. Father, we thank you this morning. We pray for the lives this morning that are struggling. We pray, God, that you will touch and you will heal. I pray that you will cleanse and you will restore, mighty God, as we give ourselves to you. In Jesus' name we pray.

0: On Christ the solid rock I stand this morning. Have a wonderful day, coming from Pastor Clifton and Erica Campbell. Amen.
1: I no longer live, but Christ lives in me. Galatians 2, verse 20.
2: Welcome to today's encouragement from Our Daily Bread. Christ in Me was written by Jennifer Benson Schult and read by Rochelle Traub.
1: Galatians chapter 2, verses 19 through 21. For through the law, I died to the law, so that I might live for God. I have been crucified with Christ, and I no longer live, but Christ lives in me. The life I now live in the body, I live by faith in the Son of God, who loved me and gave himself for me. I do not set aside the grace of God, for if righteousness could be gained through the law, Christ died for nothing. Christ in Me, written by Jennifer Benson Schult. Renaissance artist Albrecht Dürer became famous for his talent at age 20. The art critics of his day called him the greatest mind that ever expressed itself in line. As his fame spread, influential people tried to hire him with promises of luxury and ease. Even other acclaimed artists, such as Giovanni Bellini and Raphael, revered his work. In what experts considered to be his best self-portrait, Dürer mingled his physical characteristics with what he thought Jesus might have looked like. He painted himself with long, wavy hair, a beard, and eyes that seemed to convey a sense of divine purpose. While many assumed this was the artist's prideful opinion of himself, others who knew him believed Dürer wanted to live a life that would allow people to see Jesus in him. If we truly know Christ, this is our desire as well. Believing in him and accepting his death and resurrection as the basis for our relationship with God means we should now live for Jesus, not for ourselves. We live for him, and he lives in us and works through us. The Apostle Paul said this about his spiritual transformation: I no longer live, but Christ lives in me. May the glory of Christ shine through our lives today so that the world sees him in us. Let's pray. Lord Jesus, forgive us for living for ourselves and shape our hearts so that your life is clearly seen in us. By your Spirit, help us die to self and live by faith in you, that your character and glory would shine through us for the whole world to see. It's in your name we pray. Amen.
2: As you go about your day, reflect on these questions. How do you feel when you sense Jesus working through you to make himself known? What challenges prevent this from happening at times?
3: Come on, open your mouth and speak with me. Father, in the name of Jesus, I come before your throne of grace with boldness, as your word declares in Hebrews 4 and 16. I come not on the basis of my own righteousness, but on the basis of the blood of Jesus, which has given me access into the holiest of all. I thank you, Lord, that I am accepted in the beloved. I thank you that I am not an orphan approaching a stranger. I am a son, I am a daughter approaching my Father, and you delight in hearing my voice. Father, I declare that this day belongs to you and to me. I declare that every second of this day is loaded with your purpose. There is no such thing as a wasted day for me, because my steps are ordered by the Lord. Even what seems like a detour is a divine setup. Even what seems like a delay is a preparation. I trust your hand, Lord. I trust your timing. And I declare that I am right on schedule with the agenda of heaven for my life. Now, Father, I speak blessings over my mind. I declare that my mind is the mind of Christ. I declare that I have been given a spirit of power and of love and of a sound mind. as your word declares in 2 Timothy 1 and 7, I refuse a spirit of confusion. I refuse a spirit of depression. I refuse a spirit of anxiety. I cast down every imagination and every high thing that exalts itself against the knowledge of God. My thoughts are aligned with heaven. My mind is a sanctuary of divine wisdom. Creative ideas that will change my life and the lives of others are flowing to me right now. In the name of Jesus, I speak blessings over my body. Body, I speak to you with authority. You are not a site for the activity of sickness. You are the temple of the Holy Ghost. Every cell in my body is functioning in perfect alignment with the original design of my Creator. Every organ is sound. Every system is working. I declare divine health over my body, not because I deserve it, but because Jesus, who bore my sicknesses and carried my diseases, has already paid for my healing. By His stripes, I am healed. That is not a hope. That is a declaration. By His stripes, I am healed. I receive that healing now and I walk in it all the days of my life. I speak blessings over my finances and my career. Lord, Your word says in Philippians 4 and 19 that You shall supply all my needs according to Your riches in glory by Christ Jesus. Not according to the state of the economy, not according to the failures of my past, according to Your riches in glory. That is an inexhaustible resource. That is a divine supply chain that no recession can interrupt, that no inflation can diminish, that no corrupt government can shut down. My source is God, and God is never broke. I declare that money is coming to me from expected and unexpected sources. I declare that divine ideas that create income are being released to me. I declare that the work of my hands is blessed and profitable. I declare that I am a lender and not a borrower, that I am the head and not the tail, that I am above only and not beneath. This is not arrogance, this is covenant. I speak blessings over my relationships and my family. Lord, I declare that my home is a sanctuary of Your peace. I declare that every relationship in my life that You have ordained is being strengthened today. I declare that toxic connections are being severed by the power of the Holy Ghost. I declare that my children walk in the wisdom of God, that my spouse is covered by the blood of Jesus, that my parents are under divine protection, that strife has no place in my household, that we dwell together in unity as the Lord commanded the blessing, even life forevermore. I speak blessings over my spiritual life. Father, I declare that I am growing, that I am not where I was last year, that I am not where I was last month, that the grace upon my life is increasing and my capacity to carry the anointing is being enlarged. Lord, give me a greater hunger for Your word. Give me a greater passion for prayer. Let me not be satisfied with a shallow spiritual experience when You have depths of wisdom and revelation reserved for those who seek You. I press in, Lord. I press in for more. Now, there is someone hearing this who is under a specific attack. The enemy has been working against a particular area of your life and you have felt the pressure. I want you to understand that the attack is a sign of the assignment. The enemy does not waste time attacking what is inconsequential. The intensity of the spiritual warfare over your life is a testimony to the significance of your destiny. And so right now, in the name of Jesus, I rise as an instrument in the hand of God and I declare to you, the attack is broken. Every satanic agenda against your life, I command it to be dismantled in the name of Jesus. Every stronghold that the enemy has constructed, 2 years of negative confession, 2 years of unbelief, 2 years of fear, I declare those walls are coming down right now. You shall experience a sudden turnaround. You shall experience a sudden lifting. What has been heavy on you, the Lord is taking it off. What has been blocking you, the Lord is clearing the path. What has been silent, the Lord is causing it to speak. I declare open doors. Doors that no man can shut, the Lord is opening them for you. Doors of opportunity that seem to have been permanently closed, I declare they are coming open by the hand of the Lord in this season. Somebody is going to receive a call they were not expecting. Somebody is going to get an opportunity that they did not apply for. Somebody is going to have a divine connection that will change the trajectory of their entire life. That somebody is you. I declare financial turnaround. What was taken from you is being restored. The enemy is releasing what he stole. Your Elijah is being commanded to pay back sevenfold. Debts are being canceled. provisions are materializing, business ideas are gaining momentum, contracts are being signed, promotions are being released, somebody is stepping into a new level of financial responsibility and capacity. You will not beg for bread, your children will not beg for bread. You are entering into a dimension of divine sufficiency and divine overflow. I declare healing from the crown of your head to the sole of your feet. Let the healing power of God move through you right now. If there is sickness in your body, I command it to leave. Cancer, go. Diabetes, I rebuke you in the name of Jesus. Every chronic condition, every autoimmune disorder, every diagnosis that has brought fear to your heart, I speak the word of the Lord over you. He sent his word and healed them and delivered them from their destructions. That word is going forth right now. Receive your healing. Where there has been bitterness and unforgiveness, God is releasing grace. Where there has been distance and misunderstanding, God is opening channels of communication. I declare clarity of purpose. There are people in this place who have been confused about their direction. You have not been sure whether to go left or go right, whether to stay or to move, whether to invest or to hold back. And the Lord is releasing clarity right now. He's speaking to your spirit. He's illuminating the path. He's confirming the direction. You will not miss your way. The steps of a good man are ordered by the Lord, and he delights in his way. I declare supernatural speed. There are things in your life that have been moving slowly, painfully slowly. It has felt like you are walking through thick mud. But I declare that the season of slowness is ending and the season of speed is beginning. God is going to accelerate things in your life. He is going to compress timelines. He is going to do in 1 year what normally takes five. He is going to bring you to the place of your promise faster than you imagined. Get ready. Get your heart ready. Get your faith ready. Get your capacity ready. Because many times the delay was not God withholding. The delay was God preparing you to be able to handle what he was about to release. And now that the preparation has been accomplished, the release is imminent. Your time has come. Father, we receive all of this. We receive the word. We receive the prophecy. We receive the declaration. Let it be so in the lives of every person that has encountered this ministration, whether they heard it today or whether it finds them weeks from now. Let the word be alive when it gets to them. Let the prophecy be accurate when it reaches them. Let the prayer be answered when they receive it, because Lord, you are not bound by time. You are the eternal one, and the word that goes forth from your mouth does not return to you empty. It accomplishes what you please. It prospers in the purpose for which you sent it. We thank you, Lord. We receive it. We believe it. We declare that it is done in the mighty, matchless, magnificent name of Jesus Christ, the name that is above every name, the name at which every knee must bow, both in heaven and in earth and under the earth, the name that demons tremble at, the name that sickness must obey, the name that lack must respond to, the name that no power in the universe can resist. In that name, we seal this declaration. We seal this prayer, we seal this prophetic word. Let it go forth and let it produce fruits that remains. Hallelujah.

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1: I don't understand, Jesus, how I could do greater works than you have done, and I even don't even understand how I can do the works that you've done. I mean, I've never raised anybody from the dead. Well, maybe you haven't, but have you prayed for people and they were healed? Have you shown love to someone? Have you been gracious? Have you been forgiving to others? But then Jesus blows it all up and says, you're going to do greater works than I've done. How is that possibly true?
0: Live for His glory is Pastor Jack's message, reminding us that in a changing world, one God-given calling can transform your words, your work, and your everyday life. 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
1: If you've ever cried out something like this, Lord, why aren't you answering my prayers? You're not alone. But nothing can replace what happens when you and I slow down and we take advantage of this excellent book written by Dr. Erwin Lutzer. Because listen, why doesn't God answer my prayers? That's the title of his book, and that's also the cry of our hearts, isn't it? This powerful book tackles those moments in our lives when we pray for someone, but they're not healed. When tragedy strikes, we don't know why. When evil seems to be winning, it doesn't seem fair. When God feels so far away, can sometimes be a torture to our souls. But in this excellent book, you'll discover biblical truth that can carry you through the trials and the tears into a deeper trust in God's wisdom, His goodness, and His timing. This is a must-have book for you and your family and for those that you love. So please order your copy, Why Doesn't God Answer My Prayers, now at jackhibbs.com.

0: 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The things around us change. Fashion changes. Technology changes. Political leaders change. But the greatest change of all is what God does with us internally. God has put you and I on a train, as it were, bound for heaven. And I love that thought, which means you and I are to live every day the life that we're living for the glory of God. To live life for His glory is why you and I are alive. And in this message, we're going to be looking at that today. It's not about you. It's not about me. It's not about anything externally in our lives except for this reason. In the end, it's all about God's glory. So I'm going to ask you to grab your Bibles and turn in this study to a message that I hope challenges you tremendously, that it's God's will that you and I experience a transformation to the point that, as the Word of God teaches us, that you and I can go about being like the Lord in this world, serving others, loving on others, because it's no longer us doing it, but it's Christ doing it through us all to the glory of God. Simply put, live life for His glory. Let's find out how we can do that from the Word of God right now. Corinthians chapter 10, verse 31 says, therefore, whether you eat or drink or whatever you do, do all to the glory of God. Give no offense either to the Jews or to the Greeks or Gentiles or the church of God. So there's three categories mentioned. Don't be offensive. Just as I also please all men and all things, says the apostle, not seeking my own profit, but the profit of many, that they may be saved. Notice that his drive is, I want to make sure that in discipleship, the church is saved. Those that I teach and speak to, Paul is saying, I want to make sure that they've made their calling and election sure. And to the Gentile, I want to make sure the Gentile has the opportunity to be saved. The Gentile is the non-Jew. And to the Jew, Paul said he spoke of these things pertaining to the kingdom of God. And that word means things that belong to the kingdom. The politic, technically, is the word of God. To identify with God, to do the things that God desires to have accomplished. Romans chapter 15, are you guys okay?
1: Yeah.
0: Romans chapter 15, verse 17. This is in the English Standard Version. It's a nice read right here. In Christ Jesus, then, I have reason to be proud of my work for God. Notice this verse we're studying right now. Notice how the ESV puts it. This is very good. We have a tendency to take this the wrong way. We overreact. In Christ Jesus, the qualifier, church, is the word in, I-N. Write it down. The qualifier, if you're in a seminary course, you'd have to do this. Explain this verse. Number one, qualifier is the word in. That's the qualifier. In who? In what? In Christ Jesus. All right? What then? I have reason to be proud of my work for God. None of us, let's be honest, not a single one of us would say right now, hey, everybody, in Christ Jesus, I'm proud of the work that I've done for God. Nobody would say that, but Paul would say it. You want to know why he would say it? Because he would be able, don't miss this, he would be able to communicate those truths in a way that is so humble and so God-glorifying that you, when you hear Paul say it, would never think he's talking about his own strength. This is where we miss it. His own powers, his own abilities. Folks, listen, we got to get away from ourselves. You know, I just need some me time. No, you don't. You need to get away from you. You need to leave you at the next stop. Because here's the deal. The evidence that we spend too much time with us is, well, I did do a pretty good job on that one. Oh, I led another person to Christ. Ooh, make me want to vomit, right? But when the Holy Spirit has a hold of you, you know, people talk about tone. I could tell you, I love you, or I could tell you, I love you. It's all in the tone. When Paul says, I am proud, you understand that he is saying, I've already written in other books to all you guys that I'm the chief of sinners, that out of me, no good thing can come. I am so proud in the qualifier, Christ Jesus, that I have done work for God. He's not saved by those works. He's giving God the honor that God has worked through, Paul would say today, a clown. Somebody who's the chief of the worst. That's what Paul would say. Well, that's the ESV. Look at the NIV. The NIV puts Romans 15, verse 17, chapter 15, verse 17 this way. Therefore, I glory in Christ Jesus in my service to God. Notice that the translators equate work to service. I like that. You want to know why? The word service can also be translated worship. Now all of a sudden I see what Paul... In fact, let's back up. Let's go back to the ESV. Everybody watch. I'm going to read it different. In Christ Jesus, then, I have reason to be proud of my worship for God. Makes a difference, right? And of course, he's not talking about that human pride. That would be sin. Colossians chapter 1, verse 10 tells us that you may walk worthy of the Lord, fully pleasing him, being fruitful in every good work, and increasing in the knowledge of God. I always submit to you that that is literally impossible to do apart from the person of the Holy Spirit. Those of you who are not born again, but you're very religious, you have a hard time with that verse. You'd rather just go on to the next verse. Because the moment you think this way, that you walk worthy of the Lord, I'm worthy, I'm worthy. I just checked, I'm worthy. And the Holy Spirit saying, yeah, no, you're not. He'll remind you of things to humble you. Fully pleasing him,

serve him, but I need to serve him more. Do you worship the Lord? I worship the Lord, but not enough. Do you pray? I pray, but not very often. Not as long as I should. You see, the moment you start and then you think about you, the sunshine comes out and then the cloud blocks it out. And that cloud is your pride. You may be a believer and you're on your way to heaven, but you're not happy about it because you think you never pray enough. You think you never give enough. You think you never serve enough. You know what Paul the Apostle said? He said, look, who can figure this stuff out? I don't even judge myself in these areas. I leave that to God. You can never bring your merit to God. Jesus is the merit, plus nothing. And that's vitally important that you understand that. John chapter 14, verse 12. Jesus says, most assuredly, I say to you, he who believes in me, the works that I do, he will do also. Did you hear that? What? And greater works than these he will do, because I go to my Father. Church family, if you ever want to pick on a verse, do that one. Jesus said, most assuredly, that means absolutely, absolutely. Truly, truly, I say to you, he, she, who believes in me, the works that I do, he or she will do also. He said, now I'm having a hard time with this Bible. Oh, Jesus doubles down. And greater works than these, he or she will do because I go to my Father. What on earth is he talking about? Listen, this is very fun. Jesus said, my children, as they go and minister to others, they're going to do the works that I do. They're going to do greater works. How can we possibly do greater works? There's a great answer to this. I'm just going to draw this out for a moment. Do you see the qualifier in this verse? I don't understand, Jesus, how I could do greater works than you have done. And I even don't even understand how I can do the works that you've done. I mean, I've never raised anybody from the dead. Well, maybe you haven't, but have you prayed for people and they were healed? Amen. Have you shown love to someone? Have you been gracious? Have you been forgiving to others? But then Jesus blows it all up and says, you're going to do greater works than I've done. How is that possibly true? Before I answer that, note the qualifier. This qualifier is not at the beginning. It's at the end. Do you see it? Because what? Because I go to my Father. Translation. Hey, you guys, because I'm going to go to my Father, you know all the stuff that I've done, you're going to do it also. And because I'm going to the Father, the Holy Spirit's going to come. And you're going to do greater things. What's the greater thing? You can raise somebody from the dead. You and I could raise somebody from the dead. The problem is, in fact, Jesus raised people from the dead. But they had to die again. Right? Think about that. You ever think about that? He raised Lazarus from the dead. But Lazarus had to live his life and die again. You can raise somebody from the dead, but they're going to have to die again. Unless the rapture happens. That'd be cool. Get raised from the dead and then the rapture happens in your lifetime. That's a super duper. But check this out. Because Jesus went to the Father on the day of Pentecost, what happened? The Holy Spirit came down. What happened when the Holy Spirit came down? People began to believe in the gospel because the church was empowered by the Holy Spirit, and they preached the gospel from Jerusalem, Judea, Samaria, to the uttermost parts of the earth until it wound up in Chino Hills. And when Jesus said, you'll do greater works than me, listen, Jesus, you can honestly never accuse Jesus of being an evangelist. Did he evangelize? Yes, of course, but not the way that you'd expect at the stadium or in church. Jesus said this way. Well, I'm obviously making this up right now. This is a disclosure. Hey, thank you for coming, everybody. Great that you're here. Hope you enjoyed the worship. If you do not pick up your cross and follow me, you'll have no part.

0: with me. Unless you're willing to consider yourself dead, you'll never live. Unless you're born a second time, you're going to wind up experiencing hell. Have a great day. When the rich young ruler came to Jesus, he said to Jesus, "Good master, what must I do to be saved?" What did Jesus say? It was amazing. Jesus said, by the way, the guy was rich, young, and a ruler. Rich. Jesus could have said, you know, we could really use his money. He was young. We could use his energy. And maybe he'll influence younger people and we'll have young people come. And he has authority. He's a ruler. This guy's, he's like the forerunner of every yuppie that there'll ever be. No, Jesus says, I tell you what, you want to inherit the kingdom of heaven? Go sell everything that you have and come and follow me. Is that how you get to heaven? By selling everything you have? No. What was Jesus doing? He was hitting that man right in the idols. All of his idols. All of the things that that man equated to meaning, success, and power, they were anything and everything but God. And Jesus hit him right in the idols and says, go sell all that you have and come and follow me. Jesus knew that that man would not give up his other gods. Friends, when Jesus says greater works you will do, when you share the Lord Jesus Christ with someone in evangelism, if you tell just another person about the love of Jesus Christ and the gospel of God, when you do that, Jesus says, you're doing greater works than me. When somebody comes to Christ, we have no evidence in the Bible that when someone's raised from the dead or their blind sight is open, do the angels applaud? Are you, correct me if I'm wrong, church. Is there any verse that says when one person regains their sight, the angels of heaven rejoice? No. What does the Bible say? When one person repents and comes to Christ, the angels in heaven rejoice. Wow. Jesus said, you'll do greater works. And that's called upon us. Paul is not going to be some pie in the sky orator who, not to offend anybody, but would never take a course of philosophy without inserting the gospel. Paul would never host a rally to talk about something and never bring up the gospel. Are you hearing me? The gospel is the answer. The word of God is the answer. And Paul is saying, I have learned from God to not speak about anything that he first has not worked out in my life. I love that. That's a reality. It's kind of, you know, the opposite is this. Somebody who's a family psychologist, and you go to his office and he's like 13 years old. And he's got all the degrees on the wall, and you're there to talk about marriage. Yeah, we need you to help us with our marriage. And then 30 minutes into it, you find out that the guy's never been married. I don't care if you have a degree from all of the universities put together. Unless you've been married, you're not qualified. Amen. Well, how do you know? Been there. I've done been married, still married. It's been 47. Yeah, I think 46, maybe 47 this year. Maybe I'll have to check. A long time, decades. Decades. Listen, and it's like somebody, you go to get counseling to somebody. We need help with our children. We have a teenager. Do you have a teenager? No, I've read about them, but I don't have one. I can't hear anything. No. Paul the Apostle said things like this. I want you to follow Christ. And somebody from the crowd goes, yeah. Well, what do you know? Paul would say, this is what I know. I was at the top of the food chain in Judaism. I made all the money and had all the power. And I met Jesus on my way to Damascus. I was out to hunt down Christians. He knocked me off my horse. He spoke to me. And when he revealed himself to me, I found out that I was absolutely hell-bent on the course of destruction. And then he began to go to work in my life. Let's be honest, everybody. I know you might have brought your non-Christian friend, but let's tell him straight up. You want to get your teeth knocked out? Say, of course not. Well, then don't become a Christian. Because you become a Christian, you just get your spiritual teeth knocked out. I heard a woman give a testimony last night who from L.A. spent her young life from the ages she was sexually abused at the age of 5. She was then sold into slavery in Los Angeles at the age of 14. Long story short, she's been rescued by Jesus Christ and she has a ministry now. Yeah, that's awesome. But you know what she said? She said, I accepted Jesus Christ and he went to work in my life. And she said, I'm going to tell you right now, Jesus Christ makes you deal with your past. Jesus Christ causes you to have the victory over your past, but you got to face it with him. He'll walk you down the hallway of your past. And she said, if you think being a Christian is an easy thing to do, then you just need to stay home. But if you want to really live, she said, Jesus will get a hold of you in reality. And he'll start cleaning house. And she said, it's painful. And she said, I wouldn't have it any other way. She goes, I'm free now. She's free. Listen, you need to know that. We need to stop this warm and fuzzy stuff. And come to Jesus Christ and say, Lord, if you need to gut me, I'm inviting you to gut me. And I say that in faith, Jesus. I'm trusting you to be gentle enough, but take me to the limit enough because you know me. I don't even know me. And you know what you want to do in my life. So you come inside and you do what you need to do. And if I scream, if I tell you to stop, don't listen to me. No matter what you hear come out of my mouth, don't stop. And Jesus, he's rolling up his sleeve and getting out his tools. And he'll say, oh, no, thank you, I appreciate that. But once I begin a good work, I don't stop until it's completed. That's Ephesians chapter 1, verse 6. Friends, how thrilling is it that God says to us that we can and we get to and we do live for His glory? What an amazing mission in life. How many young people need to hear that today? That we would live out intentionally, daily, our lives for the glory of God? What if we had a mission and a vision? Well, we do. My friend, it's to speak to other people with the value that God holds them in such beautiful esteem. He wants us to speak to others, to love on others. He wants us to engage others, to show the love of God. That's how he's going to reach the world, is through you and I. Isn't it amazing? God touches you because he has transformed you from the inside out. That comes out of you. And that tremendous reality will cause you to speak to people differently. You're going to treat people differently. You're going to use different words. You're going to act different because it's him doing it through you. It's not something that you do on your own. So what is so important is that this born-again relationship that brings us to a life of living the glory of God, if we do this every day with the Lord Jesus Christ, with how we deal with people and how we respond to them, we can win so many people to Christ just by how we treat them, to love on them. So friends, more than ever, the world needs to see a true representation of Jesus Christ. How's that going to happen? It's going to happen through you and through me as we live for His glory. And that's why we're here at Real Life. You can go to jackhibbs.com and connect with us on all the various platforms. But know this, that is our desire for you to know the Word of God, because that will give you the power of the Holy Spirit that will transform you. Until next time, God bless you.
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0: If you've ever cried out something like this, Lord, why aren't you answering my prayers? You're not alone. But nothing can replace what happens when you and I slow down and we take advantage of this excellent book written by Dr. Erwin Lutzer. Because listen,
2: Why Doesn't God Answer My Prayers? That's the title of his book, and that's also the cry of our hearts, isn't it? 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

0: anything. And then a decision was taken to try and break this encirclement.
1: Oleksandr and others were captured and imprisoned for over 4 years. But he'd survive his ordeal with the help of his magical hero, Harry Potter.
0: We would whisper when the guard was not looking at us. And initially they took these stories as a way of killing time. But then it captivated them. And when I ended up retelling all those 7 books to my inmates, and I said, okay, this is it. They asked me to do it again.
1: Oleksandr, the major who lived, after the news.
2: BBC News with Emily Thomas. Chinese police say they've taken action against 10 people for allegedly spreading misinformation about the flash floods that devastated mountainous border regions of Tibet and Nepal last week. Some people have suggested as many as 500 people may have died on the Tibetan side, rather than the confirmed figure of only 16. Stephen McDonnell is in Beijing.
3: In terms of the authorities and their cracking down on this, I mean, it is the sort of default reaction from the Chinese government to do anything they can to stop instability. And so even if it means pressuring people at a time like this, they're prepared to do it, because what they don't want is this to sort of turn into something that could trigger anger or what have you, especially in Tibet, where even at the best of times, it's one of the places that the party really cracks down on.
2: The UAE has warned of a dangerous escalation after it intercepted a drone attack from Iran. It came as Iran and the US exchanged fire for the first time in a month. The US said it destroyed 2 Iranian launchers on a small island in the Strait of Hormuz as they were preparing to deploy sea mine rockets. Hugo Beshega has more details.
4: There have been reports in Iran saying that 2 people were killed as a result of these American strikes. Then there was the Iranian retaliation, reports in Iran saying that Iran fired missiles at military bases operated by the US in Jordan. But the Jordanian military said it had intercepted 8 ballistic missiles. And there has been reaction from the Iranian president, Masoud Pezeshkian. He said Iran was not seeking war, but would respond decisively to any aggression.
2: State media in Sudan are reporting that around 200 RSF paramilitaries have arrived in Omdurman near Khartoum after defecting to join the Sudanese army. Among the defectors are senior RSF figures. Spain's prime minister has blamed social media disinformation networks linked to Russia and Israel for the surge 4 weeks ago of mass illegal migration across the border into the North African territory of Ceuta. Pedro Sanchez said authorities were continuing to investigate the incident, which saw 72,000 people cross the border. Here's Alice Adderley.
5: The Spanish Prime Minister, Pedro Sanchez, has given a wide-ranging interview to a Spanish radio station. He essentially blamed false information spread by what he calls the ultra-right for spreading and amplifying what he called fake news. He also said that Russian and Israeli social media networks were spreading disinformation that allegedly triggered the mass influx of migrants into Ceuta in late July. According to him, the campaign was also supported by some far-right international organisation using the issue of migration to divide European society.
2: BBC News. Indonesia says it's checking reports that several of its citizens have joined the Russian army to fight in Ukraine. If confirmed, the fighters risk losing their citizenship because they can serve a foreign military only subject to presidential permission. Jakarta will also check if the fighters may have fallen for a false job offer scam. A South Korean court has sentenced the leader of the controversial Unification Church, widely known as the Moonies, to 2 years in prison for bribery and illegal political funding. The case is part of a wider investigation into alleged links between religious groups and politics. Gigi Ahn reports.
6: Hanak Jia is the widow of the church's founder, Sun Myung Moon, who is best known for conducting mass weddings where thousands of their followers were married by the couple. Han took over its leadership after Sun's death in 2012. Now, the court has found that the church gave a Chanel bag and a luxury necklace to former First Lady Kim Gon-hee in order to seek favours. It also found Han helped provide around $73,000 to a politician ahead of the 2022 presidential election. She has denied wrongdoing and says subordinates acted without her knowledge.
2: A UN committee has issued guidance saying countries are legally obliged to consider reparations for the historic transatlantic slave trade and to take measures to address the enduring legacy of racism. A Liberian member of the committee called it a paradigm shift in the framing of reparatory justice. The guidance is not legally binding but can be used by courts as an interpretive tool. Hundreds of passengers were stranded overnight at Kenya's main airport after aviation workers went on strike for a second day. Kenya Airways said flights were leaving Jomo Kenyatta International Airport in Nairobi with an average delay of 2 to 3 hours. The strike comes after a two-day dispute in February over collective bargaining and the use of volunteers at the airport. Union officials said they took action because concerns remained unsolved. BBC News.
1: Hi, and welcome to Outlook from the BBC World Service, your home for extraordinary true life stories from around the world. I'm Asya Fuchs, and today I'm bringing you a story of how magic and wonder helped keep hope alive when someone needed it most. Our guest is military major Oleksandr Ivanov, who was captured and imprisoned by Russian forces after they invaded bordering nation Ukraine. For over 4 years, Oleksandr says he endured brutal conditions as a Russian prisoner. But when he began recounting the stories of a certain wizarding hero for his cellmates, it gave them all somewhere else to go. A magical world beyond the four walls of their confinement.
0: We would whisper very, very quietly when the guard was not looking at us. And initially they took these stories as a way of killing time, of doing something else. But then it captivated them because this whole story is not for children, it's not for adults, it's for everyone. And so it happened that when I ended up retelling all those 7 books to my inmates, and I said, okay, this is it, they asked me to do it again.
1: If you haven't guessed it already, Oleksandr is talking about arguably the greatest ever fictional wizard, Harry Potter. The books and films about this boy wizard and his adventures have captivated millions of fans, like Oleksandr, around the globe.
7: You're a wizard, Harry.
8: I'm a what?
1: And for Oleksandr, his knowledge and love of the series would become an unexpected anchor to life back home, sustaining him through some of his darkest moments. With the help of an interpreter, Oleksandr's been telling Mobina Zar how his curiosity as a child led him to discover Harry Potter's magical universe.
9: Вот, я родился в столице Украины, в городе Киеве. Вот, в обычной семье, как бы мать учитель, отец был военным.
0: I was born in the Ukrainian capital, Kyiv, in a very ordinary family. My father was a military man, my mom was a teacher, and as a boy I was interested in many usual things that kids would be interested in.
9: Я интересовался футболом, занимался футболом какое-то время.
0: I was fond of football. I played football at some point. Then I also loved music, in particular the American rap, particularly Eminem. And this was the point of my entry into the English language.
9: Я интересовался учебой. Мне очень сильно.
0: I was fond of different subjects, such as history or math. I can't tell about myself that I'm either a technically minded person or humanitarily minded person. So I liked it all. I liked to study.
10: Can you remember the first time that you had any kind of contact with this universe of Harry Potter books?
9: Было такое.
0: There was a TV show that was very popular in countries like Ukraine, Russia and Belarus. It was broadcast by a TV personality called Tina Kandelaki, and it was called The Smartest. I was going through casting for this quiz show, and when I was told that I'm going to participate, I got to be prepared. So I knew that there would be questions related to Harry Potter as well as to The Lord of the Rings. I was familiar with The Lord of the Rings, but I haven't read any of Harry Potter books at the time.
9: На тот момент, если я правильно помню, было уже вышло тому времени 5 книг.
0: And if I'm not mistaken, by the time there were already 5 books published and 3 feature films released. And so I decided to watch films first because it's easier to consume, obviously. So I liked the films a lot. And then I started reading the books. And it was something else, it was something out of this world for me when I discovered the whole series. And so I was keen to read the new books when they were released, and I was waiting for the new feature films to be released as well, and I was so captivated by the whole story that the thickest, the biggest, the greatest of the books in terms of the size, Order of the Phoenix, I've read in just one day.
10: I'm just curious, when you were brushing up on all this Harry Potter knowledge, how did that translate? How did you end up doing on the TV show?
0: I haven't got as far as the Harry Potter questions, let's say this way, because another character, another person won this series of questions.
10: So they were in another round?
0: Yes, it was in another round, in a different round, but at the same time, I'm very grateful for the person who won it because it made me even more interested in the series, and this knowledge, actually, I use them much later.
10: So you can say a kind of side effect of you revising for this quiz show was you, in a very genuine way, falling in love with the world of Harry Potter. Can you really describe what it was about these books that attracted you and enchanted you in this way?
0: What captured me in the whole universe is that this story can't be attributed to a single genre. When you just start reading it, it sounds like it's a normal kid's fairy tale about a boy who learns something about magic. Then, as you go in further, you discover that some things that were not touched in book number one suddenly get up in the 5th book. So it feels like you're reading a detective book. At the same time, a whole lot of different adventures are happening all around, and new characters, new adventures, new environments, and sometimes a character who you think is an evil person somehow becomes not evil at all, like Sirius Black. So it's kind of unexpected turns and twists.
10: Yes. Is there a single anecdote or idea in the Harry Potter books that stands out to you personally as the most important or the most poignant?
9: When Dumbledore sit with Harry in his cabinet, and Dumbledore said to Harry these words, that there is a power in this room which at the same time the most stronger, the most dangerous, and the most beautiful in the world. This power can destroy you, and this power can help make you alive in that moment where you think that your life is end. The name of this power is love. It's my the best moment in all series, maybe, and I take this moment in my heart and think about it all of my dark moments during my captivity.
10: I'm so grateful for you sharing that. Of course, in this world where it sounds like you were completely captivated and inspired, you could have gone into creative writing. You know, you were a young person, so the whole world was open to you. You decided to actually pursue a career in the military. Tell me about the thought process.
0: After my 9th form in secondary school, I learned about the Kyiv Military Academy, or Military Lyceum, named after Ivan Bohun. And I found out that the military institution gave a brilliant general education. this military side of things, I hadn't paid much attention to it, to be honest. For me, what was more important was the fact that it gave a brilliant education. So when I graduated, there was a question for me where to go further to the higher institution. And because the Lyceum was a military institution by name, it was simpler for me to go to pursue the military higher institution as well. And so I decided to take on this kind of mix, a fusion of military and civil worlds, which is military financier.
9: Вот. И поэтому как бы я понял, что это специальность, которая мне по душе.
0: As I went on this path, I realized that upon graduation of this institution, I will have to work at least for 5 years in the military sphere. But it was all right because I really liked what I did, and I realized also that this particular profession is in high demand in Ukraine.
10: I'm just curious, at that point when you realized that you'd work in the military for at least 5 years, was there any level of fear?
9: На момент 2010 года, когда я поступил в военный институт,
0: it was the year 2010 when I joined this institute, and at that time, no one in Ukraine would ever mention that the country would be engaged in any war. However, in the year 2014, when I was joining the last term of this institute, the war actually started, because you probably know that the war started not in 2022, but in 2014. And when it did, fear was the least thing that I would have felt, because it was something else. It was like the war came to my country, and I have to protect it. I need to protect it.
10: So it was kind of a sense of necessity rather than fear.
9: Yes, yes.
10: Within that military career, of course, you know, people will often talk about camaraderie. They'll talk about having experiences that they otherwise wouldn't have had. You met lots of important people, including the person that would end up becoming your wife. Can you tell me about the circumstances of meeting Nelly?
9: Мы впервые познакомились уже в Николаеве, когда я поехал на службу.
0: My first placement upon graduating the institute, the military institute, was the Marine Battalion in Mykolaiv.
9: И она еще тогда была студентом.
0: She was still in the university, finishing her last year. And we actually met by chance on my birthday, because I celebrated it on the beach. I had a friend, a woman friend, who brought her own friend, and that friend of a friend happened to be Nelly.
9: Вот, и как бы я понял, что случайность не случайная, мы с ней познакомились, и тоже как бы это...
0: And then I realized that this chance was not actually chance, because at the time when we met, I somehow realized she would be my wife. And I know that probably it doesn't exist, but in this particular case, it was love at first sight.
10: Just like that?
9: Yes, just like that.
10: I love to hear that story. That's such a lovely story. At what point did you realize that you also both had a connection in your love of Harry Potter?
9: Мы начали как бы знакомиться, изучать друг у друга какие есть.
0: We started to study each other, to learn what interests each of us have.
9: В том числе как бы нас общий интерес это была история про Гарри Поттера.
0: One of those common interests we found was Harry Potter, and we learned that each of us had reread all those books an incredible number of times. And so eventually we came to a situation where our Christmas movie became Harry Potter. Not like Home Alone, like many people would watch over the Christmas time, or some other movies. No, Harry Potter.
10: So much crossover with the two of you. You also both have Harry Potter tattoos, don't you? I want to speak about one tattoo in particular.
9: Yes.
10: So Nelly has the words, "After all this time, always." Tell me where that tattoo comes from.
9: With Dumbledore and Snape. And Dumbledore understands that all of life of Severus Snape, he loved Lily Potter, mother of Harry. And Dumbledore asks him, after all this time, you still love Lily? And Snape answered, always. And after my captivity, Nelly made this tattoo Like, she didn't forget about me all of time. She will always love me.
10: It's a kind of symbol of your perseverance or the endurance of love.
9: Yes, it's symbol of our love, yes. But this phrase is kind of the biggest sense of our story, of story of my family and Mary, yes.
10: And I want to go to 2022. Of course, there had been the Russian incursion into Crimea. 2022, I think, is when much of the world started to think of Russia and Ukraine entering this new phase of war. Tell me what you remember of that period.
0: At the time, I was still serving at the same Marine battalion, and time after time, we would serve in the eastern parts of Ukraine where the war has dragged in those areas of Ukraine since 2014. And in December 2021, our brigade received an 8-month-long task to be stationed to act in those areas in the eastern Ukraine.
9: What? И 24 февраля 22 года я встретил в Мариуполе.
0: And the 24th of February 2022, I was in the city of Mariupol, 500 kilometers from my family.
8: And again today, we're spending the whole program looking at what's happening in Ukraine, with Russian forces now stepping up their attacks on cities across the country. Not yet the capital, Kiev, and also two port cities in the south, Kherson and Mariupol. We'll be talking to one young
0: so woman. So this is how we entered the time of the full-scale incursion of Russia into Ukraine. And so we had the Russian forces moving towards us, both from the Russian border and also from the Kherson and Zaporizhia areas. Basically, we were encircled. We defended this circle for 48 days. During all these 48 days, we didn't have any supplies of ammunition, of food, of anything. And during all this time, the aviation was fighting against us, and we couldn't do anything against the warplanes.
11: Ukraine's president, Volodymyr Zelensky, has said there is nothing left but ruins in the besieged southern port of Mariupol, the focus of a furious and sustained campaign of Russian bombardment.
0: And then on the 11th of April, a decision was taken by commanders to try and break this encirclement. We tried it and we were captured, including myself.
10: The moment you were captured, I want to understand what goes through your mind. Were you hopeful? What did you think about Nelly and contacting Nelly? Tell me what went through your mind.
9: Перед прорывом я успел с ней созвониться.
0: I received an opportunity to get in touch with her, to call her before we went to try and break the siege. So I told her that I've no idea how it's going to end or what is going to be afterwards, but I had this chance to speak to her. And at the time when I was captured, in my head, basically it was emptiness. What I remember, though, is that the name of Mariupol was common knowledge everywhere because of the long, long siege. And my faint hope was that the Ukrainian government and the Russian government would probably try and exchange the captured military personnel. When we were still holding the defense, the Russians would always drop leaflets and try to give us information, like surrender and we will make sure you are being treated humanely. Soon we will exchange you. And then afterwards, already in captivity, I recalled a very old proverb that any agreement with Russia doesn't cost the paper it's signed on.
10: Then you were effectively a captive. You moved from prison to prison. Tell me about the place where you spent most of your time. Can you remember the day you arrived there? How would you describe it?
0: The longest that I was held was in the region of Mordovia. I spent 3 years there. For me, it was hell on earth.
9: Да, и как бы это филиал, как по мне, это был филиал ада на земле.
0: And the scariest thought that I have now is that in that hell, there's still so many people being held.
9: Очень много, как бы,
0: so many brothers in arms.
9: Будем говорить так, товарищи.
10: You know, when you first walk in and you enter a room and that is going to be where you're staying, what does it smell like? What does it look like? What is around?
9: Только я зашел в камеру, нам сразу же сказали, после, надо понимать, что...
0: One has to understand that when somebody arrives into a prison, they always will go through so-called greeting ceremony.
9: Это очень хорошее сравнение. Церемония приветствия.
0: And this greeting ceremony is actually comprises some acts that are not very good for your physical health. And then when you enter your camera, your room, basically, with physical pain, you're being told that now, from 6 a.m. till 10 p.m., all you're going to do is stand up without speaking to anyone, without doing anything, not having an opportunity to visit a toilet without a special permission. And then you look around and you see mold everywhere. You see mice running around the room and the floor is dilapidated, rotten. And then you understand that if you don't do what you're told, then there will be physical punishment for that. It's not only physical punishment that you experience every day, but also psychological pressure. For 16 hours per day, you listen to the same song that is playing on the speakers. You are listening to the same stories. You are not allowed to speak. You are not allowed to do anything. You must sing the Russian anthem for like 6 or 8 times a day. And then you wait for this permission to go to the loo as a heavenly permission, because at least you will be able to make like 3 steps, not standing still. You have a walk, the imprisonment walk, that is once a week for like a couple of minutes, during which you have the physical punishments. And you also have shower once a week for a couple of minutes or cold water. And this showering also is not without the physical punishment.
9: So it was life during 3 years.
1: Alexander had no idea when or if he'd be released. But eventually, he and his fellow prisoners would find a kind of escape, a bit of hope, when Alexander began to recite in detail, from memory, the story of his beloved wizarding wonder, Harry Potter. Part 2 of Alexander's story is after this short break. We're back in a minute.
11: This is the BBC World Service investigating sepsis, the silent killer.
12: Sepsis claims millions of lives every year. From Madrid to Malawi, we meet the people trying to change that.
13: Sepsis is primarily a disease of the poor and the underprivileged. So 85% of deaths and cases occur in sub-Saharan Africa and Asia.
12: We uncover the breakthroughs, bringing hope to families worldwide.
14: To actually see it on paper and realise that we've cut the death rate from maternal sepsis by a third in 2 countries, and we can actually do what we set out to do and stop women dying of sepsis.
13: The magic rallies to convene it to the rest of the world that something could be done about it.
15: I think she has saved lives, which is an incredible thing.
11: People fixing the world, fighting the silent killer. Tuesday at 14 and 21 GMT.
1: Next, it's part 2 of Outlook. Prisoner of war and Harry Potter fan, Ukrainian Alexander Ivanov, found he could survive in the physical world by telling stories of the wizarding one.
0: If a person can listen to audiobook during flight or vacation, then why can't a person become an audiobook?
1: A source of escape and magic for himself and his cellmates. More after the BBC World Service News.
2: BBC News with Emily Thomas. Teams from Nepal, India and China are working round the clock to reach those trapped by Wednesday's flash floods in the Himalayas. Particular emphasis is being placed on reaching those believed trapped in hydropower tunnels. Three bodies have been recovered, but more than 900 workers are unaccounted for. The United Arab Emirates has warned of a dangerous escalation after it intercepted a drone attack from Iran. It came as Iran and the United States exchanged fire for the first time in a month. State media in Sudan are reporting that around 200 RSF paramilitaries have arrived near Khartoum to join the Sudanese army. Among the defectors are members of the Rapid Support Forces. Spain's Prime Minister has blamed social media disinformation networks linked to Russia and Israel for the surge 4 weeks ago of mass illegal migration into the North African territory of Ceuta. Pedro Sanchez said what he called the ultra-right international was spreading fake news. Greece has signed a deal to buy a multi-layered air defence system from Israel worth around $3.5 billion. It will include systems designed to intercept heavy rockets, ballistic missiles and drones. A South Korean court has sentenced the leader of the controversial Moonies Unification Church to 2 years in prison for bribery. Han Hak-ya was convicted of giving luxury gifts and providing illegal funds to a lawmaker. A UN committee has published guidance saying countries are obliged to consider reparations for the transatlantic slave trade. It also said the enduring legacy of racism had to be addressed. And the EU is bringing ChatGPT and two other tech platforms under tougher legal oversight. Along with Reddit and Roblox, the chatbot is now designated a very large platform, making them more accountable for their impact on citizens and society.
1: Welcome back. You're listening to part two of Outlook from the BBC World Service. I'm Asya Fuchs, and we're picking up the story of Ukrainian soldier and passionate Harry Potter fan, Oleksandr Ivanov. After leaving school, Oleksandr went on to serve in the military, and that was how he met Nelly, a fellow Potter fan and the love of his life. Together, they'd get wizarding tattoos, spend Christmases rewatching the films, and eventually start a family together. But in 2022, when Russia invaded Ukraine, Oleksandr was sent 500 kilometers away from his family to the southeastern port city of Mariupol, where for 48 days, his brigade was besieged by Russian forces and cut off from supplies. In a last attempt to break enemy lines, Oleksandr and other Ukrainian soldiers were captured. What followed were over 4 years spent in Russian captivity and many deeply unsettling moments. It was a bleak, hopeless existence. But Oleksandr told Mobina Tsar his mindset began to change when 3 years after his capture, he finally got word from home.
0: On the 4th of June 2025, I received a letter from my wife, and that moment became kind of the watershed. After that, I stopped fearing, I stopped being scared of anything. I realized that the only thing that I have to do is to wait until the moment I'm going there.
10: Was there a particular phrase or something in the letter? What was it that stood out in that letter that inspired you so much?
0: My wife described the birthday of my son and how they celebrated it, how they went to a cinema, to a restaurant. Since I knew they lived in Mykolaiv, which is a city that is not far from the front line, and I realized that even in this near frontline city, life is going on. There are restaurants, there are cinemas, people can celebrate. So this is something I have to look forward to.
10: I'm curious as well about this idea of creating a world in your mind and amongst the other people that are captive, amongst the other prisoners, that extends beyond the walls of the prison. So did you think about the books that you'd read? Did you think about Harry Potter? Did you think about the idea of a fantasy world? Did that help you?
0: When a person is under a constant stress, they would obviously find a way to feel something that would make them feel a little better. If the person at this particular point of their life is free, then the person would try to run away or to run somewhere. When you can't run anywhere, when you are physically constrained, then the only escape you can make is emotional, mental escape. And so this is how I came up with my memories of Harry Potter. And I tried to escape myself and to share with other inmates to help them to survive.
10: Were you able to share the stories with them?
0: I recalled an invention of the modern world, audiobook. And so if a person can listen to audiobook during flight or during travel or vacation, then why can't a person become an audiobook, especially given that I remembered Harry Potter's novels basically by heart.
10: Was it difficult to remember those details, though? Because, I mean, you say that you remembered them by heart. We're talking about multiple volumes, with each volume being hundreds of pages long. That's a lot to commit to memory. How difficult was it to retell those stories?
0: There are obviously details like some description of a tree or something like that I probably won't be able to capture 100%. But the dialogues are so vivid in my mind and they are so captivating that I've retold them so many times and I keep doing it in a correct way. This has already been checked and rechecked many times, including after my release from prison. People would check how I translate and broadcast these dialogues to make sure that it's true.
10: So you were already a kind of expert when it came to the dialogue in the Harry Potter books?
9: Yes, yes, yes.
10: It's very good to hear, because overwhelmingly when we think about people either reading or telling the stories of Harry Potter, we think about younger people in the comfort of their own homes, perhaps in their bedrooms. We don't think about men being held in captivity in Russian prisons. Tell me how your fellow inmates responded to these stories.
0: We would whisper very, very quietly when the guard was not looking at us. And initially they took these stories as a way of killing time, of doing something else. But then eventually it captivated them, because this whole story is not for children, it's not for adults, it's for everyone, because the issues that it raises, they touch everyone. And so it happened that when I ended up retelling all those 7 books to my inmates, and I said, okay, this is it. They asked me to do it again.
10: I want to zoom out for a second, because, of course, as well as the stories themselves, there's the ideas. You describe these ideas as being universal and eternal. If we talk about some of the specifics for a second, I know the prison that you were being held at, you likened it to a fictional prison from the books, which is known as Azkaban. Can you describe what the similarities were?
9: Это невероятно близкое ощущение, потому что есть Азкабан, в котором находится.
0: It's incredibly close, this connection, this link between the fictional Azkaban prison and the real prison in Russia, and those people who are being called dementors in the books, and they suck energy, suck joy.
9: И самое главное то, что если мы помним Sirius Black,
0: And the story of Sirius Black, who spends 12 years in Azkaban, it helps real people because he knew that he was innocent. And this is how he kept going in this fictional prison. I also did nothing wrong. I didn't commit any crime. I just defended my country, the same as Sirius Black, who defended his family and Harry Potter. He was imprisoned, so I was imprisoned too for doing nothing wrong.
1: As well as recounting the Harry Potter stories, Oleksandr found himself musing on the tools of the wizarding world and whether he could draw on them for help in the real one. A protective magic spell, called the Patronus, was at the front of his mind.
0: It's a charge of white positive energy that creates a shield that a Dementor can't break. And in order to create this shield, you have to think about something really, really positive, something happy. Something that brings you happiness, and this is how you create this positive energy shield.

0: but still it's their most powerful patronus.
1: I understand. The guards in the prison eventually found out about your love of Harry Potter. How did they find out and how did they respond?
2: Они узнали это благодаря моим татуировкам, и которые из Гарри Поттера точно так же есть.
0: They found about this thanks to my tattoos.
1: Mm-hmm.
0: There were two tattoos. One is the forest with Patronus.
1: Okay, on your right arm.
2: Yes, and magic wand. It's the most powerful wand in the story about Harry Potter.
1: Okay.
2: So they saw this powerful wand and they was misunderstanding how can it be the major of armed forces of Ukraine mixed with Harry Potter, and he made this tattoo. Они узнали это благодаря моим татуировкам, и которые из Гарри Поттера точно так же есть.
0: And at some point, when they learned that I'm a fan, some of the guards, who were probably also fans, decided that it's worth talking to me because it could be an interesting conversation. And so we did. And during this time, when we were talking about Harry Potter, my inmates had a rare opportunity to relax a little bit, walk a bit more, and even take a shower. So it helped a lot.
1: Sounds like it made a huge difference. I know Nelly, back home, also found out about your storytelling in prison. How did she come to know about what you'd been doing?
0: One of my ex-inmates was released. And when he was released, he gave an interview and told the whole world about me telling these stories, stories of Harry Potter. And when Nelly listened to that interview, she received a very good indication that if I'm still able to tell these stories, to translate them, then probably I'm still sane.
1: So there's still hope there. Can you tell me about the circumstances of your release?
2: Нас вывели из камеры пофамильно.
0: It was rather unexpected to me. We were commanded to get out of the camera one by one, name by name. Then we were blindfolded. The captors made videos showing that we don't have any scratches, any black eyes, nothing of the sort. And then we were blindfolded, got to sit in some vehicle, then from vehicle to a plane, and then we were flown somewhere. Then we got out of the plane, and then I realized that I'm somewhere.
3: It's Monday, August 31st, 2026. I'm meteorologist Brian Shields. Two areas we're watching in the Atlantic Basin, the remnants of Dolly. We'll track that as it brings some heavy rain for certain areas today and the prospects, the chances that it does try to redevelop down the road. And then this spot here, which we're going to zoom down to, trying to kind of flare up. There could be a brief tropical storm forming near Louisiana and Texas, working into Texas as soon as tonight into tomorrow. So we're covering both of those areas in this video. We're in monitor mode right now, especially around the Port Arthur area back toward Houston. So that includes the Beaumont area for the possibility of a brief tropical storm working in tonight into tomorrow. Even if it's not named, we're going to get some heavier rains, some gusty winds out of this. Storm surge about 1 to 2 feet, not looking at a massive system. So I appreciate you spreading the word just to get the correct information out about this area that we're seeing here. Later on in this video as well, I want to cover what's going on in the Eastern Pacific, watching Lowell as it gets a little closer to Hawaii. So tracking everything from start to finish for you on this channel. Now, zooming down, we have scattered showers back through the northern Bahamas, but it's this blob right here that we're watching. Here's a Louisiana. You see this spot trying to kind of bubble up. This is a really small system, and sometimes the models don't do a good job seeing these small systems, so we will track that out. Elsewhere, some areas of rain, Central America back toward Colombia. This here, right here, the remnants of Dolly. So you could see here scattered about, and as I was mentioning, because it started as a tropical, or it became a tropical storm, and then it weakened. So not all of us got a whole lot of rain. Some of us did. Some of us got some flooding as well. So I'll be watching your comments. Scattered areas of rain, really anywhere from Dominica today all the way back through Antigua, Barbuda, St. Martin, St. Barts, Anguilla. Not all day stuff. St. Kitts and Nevis, we've had a few showers nearby overnight. Seba Station, Montserrat.

0: British and U.S. Virgin Islands, watching those scattered showers back through Puerto Rico. In Haiti and the DR, it will be picking up. So I want to show you the chances of that area redeveloping. Now, let's begin. Let's start with this spot here just because it's kind of new and it could become a tropical storm today. So here we are in Louisiana. Here we are back toward Texas. As the day goes on, this area just drifts its way right toward the Louisiana and Texas line. So by later today, tonight, it could actually make landfall. It's going to really hug the coast. Now, it's not a named system as of right now. By the time you're watching this, it may be. But either way, the forecast is going to hold, whether it gets a name or not. You can see this area moving closer to Houston. The center of this should be just off toward the east, kind of working its way up toward the Port Arthur area again tonight into tomorrow with some heavy rain. Small system. So not all of us are going to get the rain out of this. But you see some of the models just over the next 24 hours. This would be the threshold for a tropical storm. Several do bump it up into tropical storm strength. And then, of course, it makes that quick landfall into the Port Arthur area by the time we get into tomorrow. So let's track this out, and then I want to show you the winds. So here's New Orleans, Lafayette, New Iberia, Port Arthur, back toward Houston right here. And you just see this area kind of hugging the coast. Very, very small, compact system. So sometimes the models have trouble kind of picking up on exactly where it is. This would be by this evening. And you see it here again, just a little bit of a spin right through here, starting to bring some heavier weather in by tonight into tomorrow. Here's Beaumont. And you see early tomorrow, some scattered areas of rain becoming a little widespread. Now, such a small area that if most of this is just to the east, if the center is just to the east of Houston, it's going to be a sharp kind of cutoff where we won't get some rain. Here's 45 to the west, maybe not a whole lot, but you see here's Galveston. You see some of that rain kind of working in as we work our way through the day tomorrow. Small pocket lifting up toward Conroy. And then eventually even some of the scattered showers could try to work their way up toward Dallas, but just kind of a small system hugging the coast and then trying to work in anywhere from Houston back toward Port Arthur. And you see the spin right here, right? So we're just kind of waiting to see if it does bump up to tropical storm status. Next name on the list is Edward. So you could see this circulation right through here as we work our way later today. And you see it's very close to the coast. This here would be by tonight. You see the circulation very close to the Port Arthur, Beaumont area. And there could be that surge 1, maybe 2 feet in spots. So giving you that heads up, especially along the southern coastline of Louisiana from New Iberia back toward the west. And then you see this area trying to work in tomorrow morning. So late tonight, early tomorrow morning, right near Beaumont and lifting in. Either way, we'll get some gusty winds out of this. Some of the winds may be 40, maybe pushing 50 miles per hour, just in that small pocket where it does come on shore. And of course, heavier rain and then quickly moves in and weakens. So it doesn't have a lot of time to strengthen into anything super crazy. That's why I mentioned it. Keep it in perspective on this channel. Looking at some of the rain across the Port Arthur, Beaumont area, looking at some of those totals, 4, maybe 5 inches of rain. Could be a little higher in some spots, just a small sliver as it works in. So we'll be watching out for where it comes ashore. 4 to 5 inches of rain will be a possibility. Now, the leftovers of Dolly, what was Tropical Storm Dolly, did bring some of us that heavier rain yesterday. I appreciate your comments. Did help me out, letting me know if you did get any rain or if you didn't. This is going to work its way from Puerto Rico, the DR, Haiti, and then up through the Bahamas. A lower chance it develops. Again, I was mentioning it's kind of almost 50-50 if it tries to redevelop. As of now, being that it's really traversing the terrain of Puerto Rico, the Dominican Republic, and Haiti, it's kind of gotten really chewed up, right? It could redevelop, but the chances of that are significantly lower. This will kind of take a broken area of rain. Again, not all of us get it. Up through the Bahamas and near Florida by the time we get toward the end of the week. And this shows you kind of some of the uncertainty of where this tropical disturbance, tropical wave will go, northern Bahamas all the way back toward the Gulf. But again, right now, not seeing it redevelop. Again, it's not as healthy this morning. Still watching out for some flooding rain. We'll highlight that, the Dominican Republic, Haiti as we go forward. But most of the modeling keeps this on the weaker side. A couple of the models want to pop this up into a tropical storm again down the road, but most do not. And a lot of the models just don't even see it anymore, which is an indication that it is less likely to redevelop. If it does redevelop, I will let you know. I will be watching this. And you could see some of the rain with it. By the way, Trinidad and Tobago today, a pocket of rain as well, but scattered rain. Haiti, the Dominican Republic, Puerto Rico, back through the Virgin Islands. Not one island may get the rain, another may not. Again, it's a broken area of rain. You see some scattered rain, Haiti, the DR, back through Puerto Rico. Now, as this tropical wave, this is tomorrow, as this kind of lifts up through the Bahamas, you don't even see a big blob. It does enhance the rain. Cuba, back through Jamaica. Jamaica, on Wednesday, a better chance of getting some rain and storms. Again, not all of us, but a higher chance, and especially central and eastern Cuba, and still scattered back through Hispaniola. And then you see South Florida back toward western Cuba, even Jamaica, even the Cayman Islands, we could get a few scattered showers on Thursday. This is kind of the leftover area of the tropical wave. Meanwhile, we'll be watching out for a new tropical wave sliding into the eastern Caribbean. Scattered rain as we work our way back through Costa Rica, Panama, Nicaragua, Honduras, Belize, some isolated showers. But again, you see it sitting right up here. So let's track this out again. I zoom down to this. This here, what could become Edward today, maybe by the time you're watching it, it is the scattered rain we've been watching through the northern Bahamas. We'll see some heavier rain at times back through the Florida Peninsula. But here comes this area, what was Dali. You could just see it kind of giving us some scattered showers, Haiti and the DR. Still some of the rain tomorrow back through parts of Florida. There's kind of that quick moving system. Again, I mentioned that could become that brief tropical storm moving into Port Arthur. Now, let's go out in time here and just kind of work our way forward Wednesday, Thursday, as we work our way into Friday. And you don't see as big of an area of rain, right? It's going to be sitting somewhere in here, so it will enhance the rain parts of the Bahamas, back through Cuba, Jamaica, the Cayman Islands, parts of Florida by Friday. But right now, just not seeing this spin up because it's kind of lost some of its steam. Now, sometimes these things do regenerate, especially if this kind of works its way a little bit back to the Gulf. If I see any signals that that's going to happen, I'd let you know with advance warning. But this is where it stands now, right? I just want to get you the correct information on what we're seeing and the possibility of redevelopment. Watching that area near Texas, just want to get the correct information out. Now, Eastern Pacific, we've got a couple systems out there, several spots. So here is Hawaii. Lowell will get pretty close to Hawaii. Carina behind it in another area developing off the coast of Mexico that may eventually bring some rain to California. So watching California back through the Baja Peninsula, Mexico. So we'll be watching that together longer term. As we look at a Lowell, right now, most of the modeling and the track, again, keeping it to the south. Sometimes it looks like it wants to kind of lift a little bit more to the north. But as of right now, that would keep Lowell down to the south of Hawaii. But we'll monitor as we work our way forward. Now, bigger picture, watching out for scattered areas of rain, especially back toward parts of the Mid-Atlantic today, watching the Atlantic region of Canada, Manitoba, a couple showers moving in devastating floods and severe weather back toward parts of the southwest U.S. the last couple days, that monsoon flow. There's the spot we're watching in the tropics back toward the northern Gulf. There are some of the showers back toward parts of the Bahamas and Florida. Going out in time, you see that rain working from the Great Lakes back toward New England, wet at times back toward New England tomorrow. There's the area working in toward Port Arthur and watching out for some scattered areas rain, and then working our way into our Wednesday forecast. See another little system here that will eventually approach the Atlantic region of Canada and New England, and the scattering of rain as we work our way back toward Florida. Now, watching the seas, they are going to be a little elevated. I mentioned choppier, nothing super crazy, but with this tropical wave moving in, north-facing shores of Haiti, the DR, Puerto Rico, back through the Turks and Caicos. Turks and Caicos rain chance is going to be a little higher, and watching the elevated seas. And you see just that pocket of some higher seas. Again, nothing super crazy, but it will be choppier with the remnants of Dali that will be working off from the east to the west as we work our way forward. And of course, some of the modeling not even doing a good job picking up on the elevated seas around Texas and Louisiana because that area is so very small. Now, watching out for the rain, I zoomed down here back toward Houston earlier. Back toward Nassau to the north, we may see some spots over 50 millimeters of rain, and a few inches of rain will be possible central and south Florida the next couple of days with a lot of afternoon rain and storms. Haiti and the DR again picking up. Not all of us get the rain, but where we do, we could get the flooding. Please watch out for the river crossings, Haiti and the DR. even if it's not raining where you are, there could be rain elsewhere, and that river could get really elevated with some flooding and then kind of rush your way. So if you live along a river near Haiti and the Dominican Republic, even if it's not raining, be mindful. We'll get some spots over 100 millimeters of rain, maybe pressing 200 millimeters at times. Jamaica, especially by Wednesday, a rain chance goes up. We'll have some spots over 50 millimeters, scattered to widespread rain back through Cuba. Even the Cayman Islands, a rain chance is going to be picking up. But I mentioned the scattering of rain. As this tropical wave tries to diminish some, we'll still get some pockets of 75 millimeters of rain, anywhere from the Turks and Caicos back through Anguilla, St. Martin, St. Bart's, Antigua, Barbuda. But again, more of it was yesterday as this continues to shift off. British and U.S. Virgin Islands, still a few spots, maybe an island or two, maybe St. John we get rain, maybe St. Thomas we don't. Puerto Rico will have a few areas that get about 50 millimeters or a couple inches of additional rain. Scattered about Dominica, Martinique, St. Lucia, Barbados, St. Vincent, the Grenadines, Grenada. Trinidad and Tobago, though, the next few days, rain chance elevated. A little bit more in Trinidad, and be mindful, we could see some flooding in some spots. So I'll be watching your comments in Trinidad, Guyana, and Suriname, not as much. Venezuela, Colombia, big pockets of rain around the next few days. ABC Islands, mainly dry. Half and half in Costa Rica and Panama, and scattered as we lift our way up to the north through Central America. There's that monsoon flow lifting up toward Arizona, parts of New Mexico, Utah, with some heavier rain yesterday. And again, there's the area in the tropics we are watching. And there's some of the rain, Great Lakes diving back toward New England. Parts of New York could see some flooding. Upstate New York, upwards of about 6 inches of rain over the next few days with kind of back-to-back systems moving by. So Jamaica, we may get a few pop-up storms or some showers today. In some spots. Others were just hot. But you see by Wednesday, our rain chance is going to be up to about 60%. And you see it climbing as well the next few days. Maybe not so much today, but a little bit more tomorrow. And again on Wednesday, back through the Cayman Islands. Now, back through Trinidad and Tobago, pockets of rain on the move. I mentioned the possibility of some flooding, so I'll be watching your comments as we work our way forward. Barbados, rain chance today, 40%, and a 30% chance tomorrow. Same thing in St. Lucia, some scattered showers. We did have some rain. We'll be watching out for the chance today. Back through Grenada, we're looking at an isolated chance, about a 30% chance. 40% chance, St. Vincent and the Grenadines, a 30% chance as we work our way into tomorrow. So kind of isolated as the week goes on. And you see that rain chance in Martinique by Wednesday, we're actually down to a 20% chance. Now, Dominica today, rain chance about 50%. The tropical wave that was Dali did move by. On the backside of it, Dominica, Guadeloupe, we'll see that chance of some scattered showers for today. Antigua and Barbuda, kind of hit or miss, right? Still a 50% chance for today. I'll be watching your comments, down to a 30% chance tomorrow and a 50% chance as well. St. Kitts and Nevis and Montserrat. So it's not a guarantee we get rain, but the rain chance does stay elevated even around Anguilla and St. Bart's, St. Martin, St. Anastasia. There is some rain around, but again, one island may get it, another not, and then that rain chance tomorrow starts to drop off. Scattered areas of rain, some of it could be heavy. Where we get it in Puerto Rico, we
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0: That flooding around, same thing, British and U.S. Virgin Islands. Scattered areas of rain. I'll be watching your comments going forward. We have some of the rain this morning back through the northern Bahamas, and we're going to see scattered rain continuing with one pocket now, and then what's left of the tropical wave that was Dali moving in. So Turks and Caicos, a rain chance about 40 to 50, trying to bump up, not a guarantee.
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6: That's all in the news. I'm Rich Thomason in Washington.
2: The United Arab Emirates Air Force says it has downed an Iranian drone over its territorial waters. Today's action comes after the U.S. and Iran exchanged fire for the first time in a month.
6: The U.S. said it carried out a limited, precise action to protect trade and shipping after Iranian forces were observed getting ready to launch rockets with sea mines into the Strait of Hormuz. The U.S. military had said it completed demining the waterway last week. Iranian media reported sounds of explosions near Larak Island, and Iran's Revolutionary Guard said several of its fighters and civilians were killed and injured. The guards vowed a response and punishment. Overnight, Jordan's armed forces said 8 Iranian missiles were intercepted in its airspace.
2: The BBC's Yolande Nell in Jerusalem. The death toll from flooding along the Nepal-Tibet border has topped 900, with an estimated 4,700 people at least still missing.
7: My wife is missing, and I'm not able to find her.
8: That's Sanjeev Rai, who flew from Boston to find his wife, Jawani Jyoti, in Nepal on a pilgrimage.
7: I don't know whether she's alive or she's not.
8: Rescue and recovery difficult, roads inaccessible after a glacier gave way, sending water, mud, and rocks down a mountain Wednesday, wiping out a village. Nepal Foreign Secretary Amrit Bahadur Rai.
9: Our immediate national priority remains clear: to save lives, locate missing persons, rescue them, and provide urgent relief to survivors.
8: I'm Julie Walker.
2: More than a dozen people are missing, with one death confirmed following a flash flood in the Grand Canyon, happened along Bright Angel Creek. Sudden wall of water washing away everything in its path, bridges, trails, cabins, and tragically, people. The Dow futures down 73 points. NASDAQ futures are off 27. This is SRN News.
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2: Christian leaders in Iraq do not believe the prime minister.
11: Ali al-Zaidi is calling all believers who fled the country during the ISIS years to come back. Local clergymen say maybe not yet. They point out that security concerns, which drove Christians out of Iraq, still haven't been addressed. ISIS is gone, but the Christian minority is still being persecuted by Iraq's huge Muslim majority, and the government isn't doing much to address the problem. One Christian leader says until safety returns, believers won't. Michael Harrington reporting.
2: Thousands of Christians have been killed by Muslim terrorists in northern Nigeria, and some fear that Islamic radicals are taking over the region. At the center of northern Nigeria's strict religious code is the local Islamic police, whose personnel are tasked with upholding public morals across some of the region's 19 states. They often patrol cities and raid key spots to enforce Sharia and local laws, such as dress codes, haircuts, and alcohol bans. This is SRN News. The Trump administration is expanding its legal fight over in-state college tuition for undocumented immigrants.
12: The Justice Department has filed 4 additional lawsuits against Arizona, New Mexico, Oregon, and Washington, bringing the total to 21 states. Officials argue that discounted in-state tuition and financial aid for students who are illegal aliens unfairly disadvantage American citizens and violate federal law. The administration is seeking to end those benefits, saying President Trump's policy is clear. Citizens should not be placed behind those who entered the country illegally. Ken Lorman reporting.
2: NASA's newest space telescope has lifted off on a quest to find planets around other stars and explore the hidden universe. SpaceX launched the $4 billion Roman Space Telescope from Florida's Kennedy Space Center. Roman blazed toward an observation point 1 million miles away. More details at srnnews.com.
13: What is real love? 1 John 4:10 and 11 explains. This is real love. 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Dear friends, since God loved us that much, we surely ought to love each other. 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
15: One of the great chapters in the history of the modern church has been the Billy Graham Crusades, reaching millions of people around the world and now carried on through his son and grandson. Now, we were preparing for one in our area, and it was amazing to watch the Billy Graham Crusade team move in to help us organize what was an unprecedented effort. One of our first jobs was a pretty practical one. The setup team needed housing for the year. A lot of people had ideas of what kind of places the team members should live in, but the Crusade team, they had experience. They knew what it took to come in for just a year. For one thing, they moved every year. If you can imagine that, man, we're talking committed people. I heard the Crusade director explaining to a realtor just what they were looking for. He said something like this: we need a one-year lease. We won't be here long. Okay. We need the most reasonable price. We can't spend a lot. We need a place that will require minimal yard work and maintenance. We'll be so busy, we won't have much time for that. Well, you know what? I think they've got it right. I'm Ron Hutchcraft. I want to have a word with you today about when you know you're not staying. Our word for today from the Word of God comes from 1 Peter chapter 2, verse 11. Listen to how you and I are spoken of as believers. Dear friends, I urge you as aliens and strangers in the world to abstain from sinful desires which war against your soul. The King James Version uses pilgrims in this world. Well, whatever word you use, the point is clear. We're just passing through. We're like those Billy Graham team members. We're not staying in the area too long. Jesus told his disciples, keep it simple, guys. He said, for example, in Luke chapter 9, verses 2 through 4, he sent them out to preach the kingdom of God, and he told them, take nothing from the journey. No staff, no bag, no bread, no money, no extra tunic. Whatever house where you stay, remain there until you leave that town. In other words, travel light, guys. Don't get bogged down with earth stuff. You're not staying here too long. You know, many of us sure act like this is our final destination. I mean, we're building quite a kingdom of house and a kingdom of car. We've got our recreational equipment. We've got our nest egg all built up for the future. Hey, we're just pilgrims. And pilgrims keep it simple. They travel light. I like what those Billy Graham staff people said before that crusade. We won't be here long. We can't really spend a lot on this stuff. We won't have much time to spend on maintaining a base. Isn't that how we all ought to be living? I mean, the tragedy of many North American Christians is we're so encumbered. We can't go very far for the Lord or give very much for the Lord or get too involved in the Lord's work. We are owned by what we own. These are times when I think God is calling us to think about our lifestyle in terms of what's going to matter forever. If it isn't going to matter there, how much should it matter here? To simplify our lifestyle, maybe. To stop this growing buildup of earth stuff and debt obligations. He wants us to be less attached to earth and more attached to heaven. Jesus is still looking for some modern-day apostolic-type people who aren't burdened down with a lot of baggage. Think about it. Pray about it. Does your Lord want you to simplify your life in some way? Does He want you to lighten up on the baggage a little bit? Does He want you to start to untangle your life some? You see, you live very differently when you know you're not staying.
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3: Hadi was afraid and angry. God, why did you let me be thrown in prison? Cast yourself in. Hadi knew the answer. He had left Islam for Jesus in his Islamic country, and he knew the words of Jesus. If they persecuted me, they will persecute you. When Hadi began following Jesus, he was so excited to start a Bible study at work. His boss said, "Stop this or else." But Hadi kept on sharing Jesus. That's when his boss falsely accused him of embezzlement. Now, Hadi was in a cell with 12 Islamic extremists, including Tariq, a murderer. Hadi was afraid and angry with God, but as he prayed, he felt courage rising in him, and he began singing. Tariq asked, "Why do you sing?" As Hadi shared the awesome love of God, Tariq said, "I feel a warmth in my chest, easing the pain of my violent heart. Tell me more." Hadi did, and Tariq surrendered to Jesus. That's when Hadi realized why Jesus let him be thrown in prison. Jesus is pouring out his love in the Muslim world. Join what he's doing. FrontiersUSA.org.

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1: It's not the world God made. This is Ken Ham, editor of the apologetic and faith-building The New Answers books. Our world is filled with beauty and ugliness. So much life and so much death. Why is it like this? Well, this isn't the world God made. Genesis tells us God created a perfect world, a very good creation, free from death and suffering. It was a perfect paradise. But everything changed when Adam rebelled against God. His choice brought death and suffering into creation. Now all of creation groans. But that's not the end. Jesus, the God-man, took our penalty of death on the cross so we could be saved. Someday, those who trust Christ will live forever in a new heaven and earth where there will be no more death or suffering.
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1: Welcome to 5 Minutes with Pastor Lutzer. We are discussing the attributes of God, the beautiful, mysterious attributes of God. And today we are talking about the difficult attribute of the love of God. Let me ask you something very honestly, and I want an honest response from you. Haven't you often thought that you and I are actually more loving than God? Recently, a young mother died of cancer at the age of about 44, leaving three children behind. If I were God and if I loved her, I wouldn't have allowed that to happen. At least that's the way we think. We might be wrong, but that's the way in which we think. Someone said these words, "When I see that God does nothing about things that matter so much to me, it's hard for me to believe in his love. I know that he loves me, Jesus died for me, but I would think that a loving God would intervene and do some things for me that I would expect love to do." We've all been there, haven't we? Well, listen to this passage of Scripture, and I think it will give us hope. The Bible says in Romans chapter 8, and that's where we are, and I am picking it up, I think, about in verse 38. "For I am sure that neither death nor life nor angels nor rulers nor things present nor things to come nor power nor height nor depth or anything else in all creation will be able to separate us from the love of God in Christ Jesus our Lord." What a passage. Now, if you've been with us in the previous times, you know that we discussed the fact that God loves the world, John 3:16. But there's a special love for those who are in Christ. And clearly this passage speaks to God's unconditional love, that nothing will ever separate us from his love. Now, when you look at this passage, it becomes very obvious that what God has chosen to do is to not show his love toward us by removing difficulties, by making sure that life is a smooth path, by answering all of our prayers, but rather through tribulation, through difficulty. He is going on and loving us in ways that we do not understand, that will become clear in the future when we are with him. But notice the list. In fact, even before this verse, he is listing other things that cannot separate us from the love of God: nakedness, poverty, the sword, martyrdom. So God loves us. Even when we look around at times and we see no evidence of it, we believe it on his bare word. After all, We look at Jesus Christ and we know he sent his son, which is proof of his love, to redeem us that we might be his forever. And Jesus, who was loved by the Father from before the foundation of the world, he had to go to the cross. And sometimes God asks us to go to our cross, even though we are loved just like Jesus was loved. Be encouraged. You know, I think that one of the greatest singers of all time was George Beverly Shea. I loved his baritone voice. And of course, he's in heaven now. And you remember how he used to sing at those great Billy Graham crusades. And I remember when he would sing about the love of God, he said, is greater far than tongue or pen could ever tell. It goes beyond the highest star, reaches to the lowest hell. But then he comes to this stanza that I've always liked. Could we with ink the oceans fill, and were the sky of parchment made, were every stalk on earth a quill, and every man a scribe by trade, to write the love of God above would drain the oceans dry, nor could the scroll contain the whole, though stretched from sky to sky. God's love is really his timetable for us. He does it according to his timetable and not according to our longings. Hang on to God's word no matter what. You're redeemed, you're loved eternally, even as Jesus is loved. Today, go with God, and I'll see you right here next time.
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3: Let us run with endurance the race that is set before us, looking to Jesus, the founder and perfecter of our faith. We all cheer when an athlete suffers a serious injury and later gets back in the game. That's called a miracle comeback. But for real miracles, we need to look to Jesus Christ, who demonstrated authority over nature itself in the amazing deeds he performed. Stay with us. From the Moody Church in Chicago, this is Running to Win with Dr. Erwin Lutzer, whose clear teaching helps us make it across the finish line. We're in a series on Christ among other gods, showing why Christ is supreme. Today, Pastor Lutzer continues his message on Christ's extraordinary life, a life marked by miracles that Satan tries to copy.
4: I don't believe that it's possible for Satan to raise the dead, though during the time of Antichrist, he will do some tricks to give people that impression. But Jesus took Lazarus, who had been dead for 4 days, and he raised Lazarus from the dead. Christ's miracles were different in kind. They were different in their variety. There were healing miracles. There were helping miracles. They were different in their completeness. In not one single instance in the New Testament when Jesus healed a man who was born blind did the man end up seeing with only one eye. The deaf, as far as we know, never ended up being able to hear with only one ear. When Jesus spoke, the miracle was immediate, it was complete, and it was predictable based on his words. When Satan does miracles, they are sometimes haphazard. These miracle workers, sometimes the miracle comes to pass, sometimes it doesn't come to pass. There is a degree of unpredictability. But finally, and very importantly, they should have known that Jesus Christ was indeed the Son of God because of his interpretation of the miracles. We don't have time today, though we will give an example or two of how Jesus, almost every time he did a miracle, interpreted it. And in those instances where he didn't, the message should have been obvious. So what I'd like to do now is to very quickly give you three different categories of miracles, or we might say three different ways in which miracles showed Christ's authority. First of all, there were miracles that showed his authority over the natural or the physical realm. One day Christ was at a wedding and they needed wine. And he said to those who were there, "If you take the water that is in those pots that you have filled up, and if you have faith to give that water to the governor of the feast, you'll find a miracle has taken place." And they did it, and there was an automatic change in the water to wine. Jesus was out in the middle of a hill overlooking the Sea of Galilee, and he had told his disciples, "Go to the other side." And after they went to the other side, you'll recall that a big storm came up, and Jesus walked on the water to go to the disciples. And after he entered into the boat, what does the text say? Jesus spoke and said, "Peace be still," and immediately there was a great calm. In fact, one day Jesus said to Peter, "Peter, take your net and get some fish." And Peter said, "We've been fishing all night." And Jesus said, "Go out into the deep," which is the place where the fish were not expected to be at that hour of the morning. And they caught a huge draught of fish. Jesus spoke, he commanded, and the fish came. Why those miracles? Well, back in the Old Testament, God said to Adam, "I am giving you dominion over the earth. I'm giving you dominion over the animals. And because of sin, man forfeited it." He does not control nature. And that's why you have earthquakes, and that's why you have tornadoes, and that's why you have disruption. And there's nothing that we can do about it. Jesus was illustrating to the disciples that he is not controlled by nature, but that he is the controller. The thing that's so impressive is that Christ never misused his power. He can feed 5,000 with 5 loaves and 2 fish, and when it is over, he says to the disciples, "Gather up the fragments that remain." And when they are hungry and he is sitting on the well, he sends his disciples to Sychar to buy some food. He doesn't create it, though he could, because he does not do miracles frivolously. So first of all, he showed his authority, his great authority, over the natural physical realm. Secondly, authority over the moral realm. His miracles showed that he had that kind of authority too. Take your Bibles now and turn to the book of Mark, chapter 2. Mark, chapter 2, what a beautiful example of how Jesus Christ used his miracles to confirm spiritual truth. We won't read the whole passage, but you will remember it. Jesus is at Capernaum, and there is a sick man, and he can't get into the house, so some men who were very creative, they decided to take off the roof of the house. They took the man to the top, and they let him right down beside Jesus, so there was no way that Christ could possibly ignore him. Verse 5, Jesus, seeing their faith, said to the paralytic, "My son, your sins are forgiven." But there were some of the scribes sitting there and reasoning in their hearts, "Why does this man speak that way? He is blaspheming. Who can forgive sins but God?" That was good reasoning. I can forgive a sin that you do against me, but let's suppose you commit a sin against somebody else. Can I say, "Well, you know, you're forgiven"? Of course I can't. Only God can say that, because he is the one against whom all sin is committed. So they said, "This must be blasphemy." And immediately Jesus, perceiving in his spirit that they were reasoning that way within themselves, said to them, "Why are you reasoning about these things in your hearts? Which is it easier to say to the paralytic, 'Your sins are forgiven,' or to say, 'Arise, take up your pallet and walk'?" I need to stop there. And if this were a classroom, I would take time to ask you, what is it easier to say? And the answer is, of course, it is easier to say your sins are forgiven. Anybody can say that. Talk is cheap. You can come to me and I can say your sins are forgiven. You can look into the eyes of someone else and say your sins are forgiven. And so it's easy to say. And then Jesus says, verse 10, "But in order that you may know that the Son of Man has authority on earth to forgive sins," he said to the paralytic, "I say, rise, take up your pallet, and go home." What Christ is saying is, when I forgive sins, that is invisible. No one sees his or her sins leave when you're forgiven. And therefore, what I am doing is miracles in the visible realm to prove that I have a right to do miracles in the invisible moral and spiritual realm. It is difficult to tell a paralytic, rise up and walk, but I will do that, and he will rise up and walk, and that will substantiate my claim that I have a right to also say, thy sins be forgiven thee. So you see, Jesus used his miracles to show that he had authority beyond the physical realm, but authority also in the spiritual realm. If we had the time, and we don't, we'd also turn to the 9th chapter of John, a remarkable story of a man who was born blind, whom Christ healed. And we discover at the end of the chapter that the reason that Jesus did it is to illustrate spiritual blindness. He said to the Pharisees, what you don't realize is that you are blind. Bottom line, Christ said, because I have power to physically open eyes, I want you to know that that shows that I also have power spiritually to open people's eyes. Because when you do not know Christ as Savior, you are walking in spiritual darkness. And you need me to speak so that your eyes are opened. So Jesus says, I have authority over the physical realm. I have authority over the spiritual realm. He also said, I have authority over the eternal realm. Eternal realm. And for that, let's just turn to John chapter 11 for just a moment, where we see here the wonderful story of the resurrection of Lazarus. John chapter 11, when Jesus hears that Lazarus is sick, he stays away 2 extra days to give Lazarus lots of time to die. And when Jesus returns to Bethany, Lazarus has been dead already 4 days. The sisters come and say, you know, if you had been here, our brother had not died. Where were you when we really needed you? And then Jesus says to them in verse 25, I am the resurrection and the life. He who believes in me shall live even if he dies. Somebody dies, we have a funeral, that individual has believed on Christ, they are living even though they die. And everyone who lives and believes in me shall never die. I'm not talking about reincarnation. What he's talking about here is the fact that if when we live, we spiritually believe on him, we will go on living and having eternal life, even if we die physically. But let's not miss Christ's point. He's saying, in light of the fact that I can take a man who has been dead for 4 days and I can raise him from the dead, this is proof that I actually even have authority over the eternal realm, and I can give him physical life, but I can also give you spiritual life. And I have that ability. Do you see how Christ's claims and his miracles are interwoven? And you see, Christ is the only teacher who did these kinds of miracles that were linked with these awesome and amazing claims. We know that Satan can cause crosses to appear in windows. We know that he can make statues cry. We know that he can do healing miracles, which he really loves, by the way, because Satan was quite right when he said in the book of Job, everything that a man has, he'll give for his life. That's the most important thing to us, is our health. But one of the things that Satan cannot do is to raise the dead and then make the claim that because he can raise the dead, he can grant eternal life to those who believe on him. Is there a teacher? Is there a guru? Is there a prophet who has ever walked this planet, who has made claims like that? The answer is no.
1: You know, my friend, this is Pastor Lutzer. I need to emphasize that it is not even enough to say that you believe on Jesus until you define the Jesus in whom you believe. The Apostle Paul spoke about the fact that there were many Jesuses. Are you believing in the biblical Jesus? As we thank you for your gift to the ministry of Running to Win, we're going to be sending you a copy of my book, Christ Among Other Gods, A Defense of Christ in an Age of Tolerance. 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No other teacher, no other guru. 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And as I've already emphasized, as our thank you, you can expect us to send you a book entitled Christ Among Other Gods, A Defense of Christ in an Age of Tolerance.
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5: Come on, open your mouth and speak with me. Father, in the name of Jesus, I come before your throne of grace with boldness as your word declares in Hebrews 4 and 16. I come not on the basis of my own righteousness, but on the basis of the blood of Jesus, which has given me access into the holiest of all. I thank you, Lord, that I am accepted in the beloved. I thank you that I am not an orphan approaching a stranger. I am a son, I am a daughter approaching my father, and you delight in hearing my voice. Father, I declare that this day belongs to you and to me. I declare that every second of this day is loaded with your purpose. There is no such thing as a wasted day for me, because my steps are ordered by the Lord. Even what seems like a detour is a divine setup. Even what seems like a delay is a preparation. I trust your hand, Lord. I trust your timing. And I declare that I am right on schedule with the agenda of heaven for my life. Now, Father, I speak blessings over my mind. I declare that my mind is the mind of Christ. I declare that I have been given a spirit of power and of love and of a sound mind, as your word declares in 2 Timothy 1 and 7. I refuse a spirit of confusion. I refuse a spirit of depression. I refuse a spirit of anxiety. I cast down every imagination and every high thing that exalts itself against the knowledge of God. My thoughts are aligned with heaven. My mind is a sanctuary of divine wisdom. Creative ideas that will change my life and the lives of others are flowing to me right now. In the name of Jesus, I speak blessings over my body. Body, I speak to you with authority. You are not a site for the activity of sickness. You are the temple of the Holy Ghost. Every cell in my body is functioning in perfect alignment with the original design of my Creator. Every organ is sound. Every system is working. I declare divine health over my body, not because I deserve it, but because Jesus, who bore my sicknesses and carried my diseases, has already paid for my healing. By his stripes, I am healed. That is not a hope, that is a declaration. By his stripes, I am healed. I receive that healing now, and I walk in it all the days of my life. I speak blessings over my finances and my career. Lord, your word says in Philippians 4 and 19 that you shall supply all my needs according to your riches in glory by Christ Jesus. Not according to the state of the economy, not according to the failures of my past, according to your riches in glory. That is an inexhaustible resource. That is a divine supply chain that no recession can interrupt, that no inflation can diminish, that no corrupt government can shut down. My source is God, and God is never broke. I declare that money is coming to me from expected and unexpected sources. I declare that divine ideas that create income are being released to me. I declare that the work of my hands is blessed and profitable. I declare that I am a lender and not a borrower, that I am the head and not the tail, that I am above only and not beneath. This is not arrogance, this is covenant. I speak blessings over my relationships and my family. Lord, I declare that my home is a sanctuary of your peace. I declare that every relationship in my life that you have ordained is being strengthened today. I declare that toxic connections have been severed by the power of the Holy Ghost. I declare that my children walk in the wisdom of God, that my spouse is covered by the blood of Jesus, that my parents are under divine protection, that strife has no place in my household, that we dwell together in unity as the Lord commanded, the blessing, even life forevermore. I speak blessings over my spiritual life. Father, I declare that I am growing, that I am not where I was last year, that I am not where I was last month, that the grace upon my life is increasing and my capacity to carry the anointing is being enlarged. Lord, give me a greater hunger for your word. Give me a greater passion for prayer. Let me not be satisfied with a shallow spiritual experience when you have depths of wisdom and revelation reserved for those who seek you. I press in, Lord. I press in for more. Now, there is someone hearing this who is under a specific attack. The enemy has been working against a particular area of your life and you have felt the pressure. I want you to understand that the attack is a sign of the assignment. The enemy does not waste time attacking what is inconsequential. The intensity of the spiritual warfare over your life is a testimony to the significance of your destiny. And so right now, in the name of Jesus, I rise as an instrument in the hand of God and I declare to you, the attack is broken. Every satanic agenda against your life, I command it to be dismantled in the name of Jesus. Every stronghold that the enemy has constructed, 2 years of negative confession, 2 years of unbelief, 2 years of fear, I declare those walls are coming down right now. You shall experience a sudden turnaround. You shall experience a sudden lifting. What has been heavy on you, the Lord is taking it off. What has been blocking you, the Lord is clearing the path. What has been silent, the Lord is causing it to speak. I declare open doors. Doors that no man can shut, the Lord is opening them for you. Doors of opportunity that seem to have been permanently closed, I declare they are coming open by the hand of the Lord in this season. Somebody is going to receive a call they were not expecting. Somebody is going to get an opportunity that they did not apply for. Somebody is going to have a divine connection that will change the trajectory of their entire life. That somebody is you. I declare financial turnaround. What was taken from you is being restored. The enemy is releasing what he stole. Your Elijah is being commanded to pay back sevenfold. Debts are being canceled. Provisions are materializing. Business ideas are gaining momentum. Contracts are being signed. Promotions are being released. Somebody is stepping into a new level of financial responsibility and capacity. You will not beg for bread. Your children will not beg for bread. You are entering into a dimension of divine sufficiency and divine overflow. I declare healing from the crown of your head to the sole of your feet. Let the healing power of God move through you right now. If there is sickness in your body, I command it to leave. Cancer, go. Diabetes, I rebuke you in the name of Jesus. Every chronic condition, every autoimmune disorder, every diagnosis that has brought fear to your heart, I speak the word of the Lord over you. He sent his word and healed them and delivered them from their destructions. That word is going forth right now. Receive your healing. Where there has been bitterness and unforgiveness, God is releasing grace. Where there has been distance and misunderstanding, God is opening channels of communication. I declare clarity of purpose. There are people in this place who have been confused about their direction. You have not been sure whether to go left or go right, whether to stay or to move, whether to invest or to hold back. And the Lord is releasing clarity right now. He's speaking to your spirit. He's illuminating the path. He's confirming the direction. You will not miss your way. The steps of a good man are ordered by the Lord, and he delights in his way. I declare supernatural speed. There are things in your life that have been moving slowly, painfully slowly. It has felt like you are walking through thick mud. But I declare that the season of slowness is ending and the season of speed is beginning. God is going to accelerate things in your life. He is going to compress timelines. He is going to do in 1 year what normally takes five. He is going to bring you to the place of your promise faster than you imagined. Get ready. Get your heart ready. Get your faith ready. Get your capacity ready. Because many times the delay was not God withholding. The delay was God preparing you to be able to handle what he was about to release. And now that the preparation has been accomplished, the release is imminent. Your time has come. Father, we receive all of this. We receive the word. We receive the prophecy. We receive the declaration. Let it be so in the lives of every person that has encountered this ministration, whether they heard it today or whether it finds them weeks from now. Let the word be alive when it gets to them. Let the prophecy be accurate when it reaches them. Let the prayer be answered when they receive it, because Lord, you are not bound by time. You are the eternal one, and the word that goes forth from your mouth does not return to you empty. It accomplishes what you please. It prospers in the purpose for which you sent it. We thank you, Lord. We receive it. We believe it. We declare that it is done in the mighty, matchless, magnificent name of Jesus Christ. The name that is above every name. The name at which every knee must bow, both in heaven and in earth and under the earth. The name that demons tremble at. The name that sickness must obey. The name that lack must respond to. The name that no power in the universe can resist. In that name, we seal this declaration. We seal this prayer, we seal this prophetic word. Let it go forth and let it produce fruit that remains. Hallelujah.
6: Shammah took his stand. 2 Samuel 23:12.
7: Welcome to today's encouragement from Our Daily Bread. The Courage God Gives was written by Karen Huang and read by Joyce Dinkins.
6: 2 Samuel chapter 23, verses 11 through 12. Next to him was Shammah, son of Agi, the Hararite. When the Philistines banded together at a place where there was a field full of lentils, Israel's troops fled from them. But Shammah took his stand in the middle of the field. He defended it and struck the Philistines down. And the Lord brought about a great victory. The Courage God Gives, written by Karen Huang. The CEO was hurting employees with his sharp tongue. No one dared confront him. Everyone was afraid of him, including Gene. But one day, the CEO berated a new employee, reducing her to tears. When Gene saw how everyone in the room stayed silent, he spoke up. "I told him the way he was treating people was wrong," Gene recalls. He was astonished. It was the first time someone stood up to him. He didn't change, but I'm glad I spoke up. Scripture tells us of another man who stood up to a challenge many were afraid of. Shammah, a military warrior of David, came to the future king from difficult circumstances, but God used him to defeat the Philistines. 2 Samuel chapter 23 says, "When the Philistines banded together at a field full of lentils, Israel's troops fled from them. Only Shammah had the courage to defend Israel's food supply. Being the lone man against the Philistine army meant death. But Shammah took his stand in the middle of the field. He defended it." God helped Shammah defeat the Philistines. He may have been the only Israelite in the field, but he wasn't alone. God was with him, giving him great victory that day. There may be times when we're called to stand up to a challenge that everyone else is avoiding. Like Shammah, let's take our stand, relying on God's presence and help. Let's pray. God, give us courage to stand for what's right when others remain silent, trusting that you are with us even when we stand alone. Strengthen us by your Spirit to speak and act with truth and grace, confident that you will uphold us and bring about your will according to your plans. It's in your name, Lord, that we pray. Amen.
7: As you go about your day, reflect on these questions. What challenge is God calling you to stand up to? How can you rely on Him for help?

my friend, God has been good to me. He is the answer to all my problems. He's the answer to all the world today. Without him, there's no other. Jesus is the way. Come on, Sister Shelley, help me sing this song.

0: 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Given to me
1: for all the blessings that I can. Psalm 110, a psalm of David. The Lord said unto my Lord, Sit thou at my right hand until I make thine enemies thy footstool. The Lord shall send the rod of thy strength out of Zion. Rule thou in the midst of thine enemies. Thy people shall be willing in the day of thy power, in the beauty of holiness from the womb of the morning. Thou hast the dew of thy youth. The Lord has sworn and will not repent. Thou art a priest forever after the order of Melchizedek. The Lord at thy right hand shall strike through kings in the day of his wrath. He shall judge among the heathen. He shall fill the places with the dead bodies. He shall wound the heads over many countries. He shall drink of the brook in the way. Therefore shall he
2: praise ye the Lord.
1: I will praise the Lord with my whole heart. In the assembly of the upright and in the congregation, the works of the Lord are great, sought out of all them that have pleasure therein. His work is honorable and glorious, and his righteousness endureth forever. He hath made his wonderful works to be remembered. The Lord is gracious and full of compassion. He hath given meat unto them that fear him. He will ever be mindful of his covenant. He hath shewed his people the power of his works, that he may give them the heritage of the heathen. The works of his hands are verity and judgment. All his commandments are sure. They stand fast forever and ever, and are done in truth.
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1: Have all they that do his commandments, his praise.

0: That was Alabanza, 03 Holy One. 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

0: August 31st, Double-Edged Deception. Have you ever read a good spy thriller? In a plot with organized crime and espionage, twists and turns jackknife through the story as we try to figure out who's to blame and who to trust. But would you believe we are in the middle of our own undercover battle every day? In the spiritual war going on around us, Satan is continually trying to lure us away from God with subtle and strategic schemes. Today, we'll hear from a woman who fell for the double-edged deception, which reasons against God in every situation. She's here to share with us her true story on this Unshackled Daily Devotional.
1: My IQ tested at 160, but my compliance was well below average, which got me into trouble at home and at school. I was impatient with others and restless, but I loved mastering the violin at 10. At 12, I fell in with rebellious girls at school and started smoking and cutting class. How exciting it was to do something wrong and not get caught. I couldn't tolerate racial snobs and ripped the shirt off a girl at school once because she seemed snooty. As a government agent, Dad was gone for months at a time, but he was home when I became deathly ill and went into a coma with encephalitis from a mosquito bite. After 111 days in the hospital and two operations on my brain to relieve the pressure, I was not the same. With time and much effort, physical therapy helped me regain the use of my right arm, and a special teacher helped me with my learning disability, but my friends deserted me. I was moody and emotional and would never again play the violin. School, which had become so easy to me, became a struggle. I blame God for my misfortune. I also blame God when my parents divorced and when my boyfriend was unfaithful. A friend in college talked to me about God's love and plan for salvation, and I prayed, asking forgiveness for my rebellion. Oh, the peace Jesus gave me. I'm Yvette Wilson, and God has given me a life work of teaching little children, but He's also given me real freedom and eternal life.
0: Psalm chapter 10, verses 4 through 6 say, "The wicked, through the pride of his countenance, will not seek after God. God is not in all his thoughts. His ways are always grievous. Thy judgments are far above out of his sight. As for all his enemies, he puffeth at them. He hath said in his heart, I shall not be moved, for I shall never be in adversity." Friend, when things are going our way, our human tendency is to turn away from God, thinking we no longer need Him. But when calamity strikes, we suddenly admit that He is in control, only to condemn Him for His cruelty. This is the double-edged deception. But the truth is, God is still God in every situation, working things so as to draw us ever closer to Himself. Will you receive this truth today? Unshackled, the longest-running audio drama in history, airs on over 3,000 radio stations worldwide. 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
3: Praise ye the Lord. Blessed is the man that feareth the Lord, that delighteth greatly in his commandments. His seed shall be mighty upon earth. The generation of the upright shall be blessed. Wealth and riches shall be in his house, and his righteousness endureth forever. Unto the upright there ariseth light in the darkness. He is gracious and full of compassion and righteous. A good man sheweth favor and lendeth. He will guide his affairs with discretion. Surely he shall not be moved forever. The righteous shall be in everlasting remembrance. He shall not be afraid of evil tidings. His heart is fixed, trusting in the Lord. His heart is established. He shall not be afraid until he see his desire upon his enemies. He hath dispersed, he hath given to the poor. His righteousness endureth forever. His horn shall be exalted with honor. The wicked shall see it and be grieved. He shall gnash with his teeth and melt away. The desire of the wicked.

0: Pacific Garden Mission presents History's Greatest Sermons, where we share the personal history of godly men who brought forth the truth of the gospel in powerful sermons to a world long ago. And now, here are your hosts, Tim Lundeen and Kelly Robbins.
1: Hey, Kelly. It's good to see you again. Welcome back.
2: Welcome back, Tim. Good to see you. And listeners, we're glad you've joined us today.
1: Now, today we're going to hear from a sermon. We're going to hear from a preacher who we've heard from before, and it's Billy Sunday. And for those of you who've been around us a while, Billy Sunday was actually the very first episode of History's Greatest Sermons, which was kind of fun.
2: Yes.
1: Possibly because of his connection to Pacific Garden Mission, which is kind of our parent ministry that's watching over us in this program. But let me tell you a little bit before we get into that. First of all, to our listeners, sometimes we have sermons that are greater than our program permits, or, you know, this is a 30-minute program, and sometimes the sermons are longer than that. Sometimes they're very short and succinct and very tight. And today's sermon is going to be one of those that's very short, very easy to comprehend, very easy to hear. However, well, I won't give away too much. Anyway, yeah. For those of you who want to hear previous sermons by Billy Sunday and also all of our other catalog of sermons that we've listened to, please don't forget to download the Unshackled app. And you get to hear all the sermons that we've had a chance to hear. And also, what's really meaningful to us is we like to hear from our listeners.
2: Mm-hmm.
1: Maybe it's just me. I know, Kelly, you like to hear some of the feedback we've had in the past as well.
2: It's very good. Very helpful.
1: And I want to dive right into this Billy Sunday sermon. Now, just a refresher for our listeners and for you, Kelly, in case it's been a while since we talked about it. Billy Sunday was an evangelist between 1893 and about 1935. He used to be a professional baseball player, but after hearing a street preacher from Pacific Garden Mission in Chicago, he left baseball and became an evangelist. I remember reading somewhere he took an 80% pay cut to be an evangelist, a street preacher.
2: Yeah.
1: And it's estimated that over 300,000 people walked the Sawdust Trail. The Sawdust Trail is just that path that led up to the front of the altar saying, like, they wanted to dedicate their lives to Christ, which is great. Like I said, we've heard from Billy Sunday before. The one sermon was called Why Delay Your Real Conversion? Another sermon was called Gethsemane, which is fascinating. Again, you can hear those on the Unshackled app. Now, what we're going to hear from today, he mentions it, I believe he mentions in the sermon, Boston. And I did a little bit of research, and he had done a massive...
2: revival?
1: Yes, a revival in 1916.
2: Okay.
1: And it lasted 10 weeks, and it's estimated about 1.5 million people came to hear him preach in Boston.
2: Now, that is right at the start. That's at World War I. And so the world was in turmoil at that time.
1: And also, and this is interesting, one of the things that he really preached against during that revival time, he preached against the evils of alcoholism. He kind of mentions it a little bit in today's sermon. That's not exactly what today's sermon is about. But so many people came to hear him preach during that 10-week time that he was in Boston. This sermon may have been from that time. I'm not quite sure. Because he returned to Boston in 1930, and he had lost a lot of his following and his popularity, I think mostly because time passed and people just kind of forgot his sermon, which is unfortunate. I'm not sure which time... Which visit to Boston this sermon is from. Now, he had preached quite strongly about the evils of alcoholism, and he was considered to be very influential in supporting and passing prohibition in 1919. Billy Sunday passed away in 1935, and it was just shortly after he had lost two of his sons to alcoholism.
2: Okay.
1: And you could probably understand a little bit more about why he's so passionately preaching against not just this, but other vices and evils and things that would cause us to backslide in our faith.
2: Yeah, you could really hear that sort of history and experience in the way that he tackles today's topic. This had to be later because there is that gravitas about what he has to say.
1: That's true. Let's listen in to Billy Sunday and his sermon, Backsliding.
3: Thy own wickedness shall correct thee. Thy backsliding shall reprove thee. Know, therefore, and see that it is an evil thing and bitter, that thou hast forsaken the Lord thy God, and that my fear is not in thee, saith the Lord God of hosts. Jeremiah chapter 2, verse 19. Many start the voyage of the Christian life under sunny skies and upon smooth waters. But as they sail out of the harbor, the sky becomes dark, and the craft of their religion crashes upon the rocks. At first, they are careful to obey the command of God, but after the revival, they neglect their duties and finally come to wreck. God speaks much of the sin of backsliding, and the Bible has spoken of it in many places. There are all kinds of backsliding. First, there is the careless kind. The invitation is never given at the revival, but there are those who will respond to it, and for a time will live as Christians should. Then, when the revival is over and the routine of everyday life begins, they slip gradually back into their former ways. They become negligent and drift back to the old haunts and the old gang. Oh, it is easy to think of things divine when the revival is on and there is inspiration on every side and the bands are playing and the crowds are marching. I've sometimes thought almost that it might be a godsend to many a community if it could only be swept up by typhoid fever or pneumonia or scarlet fever just after a good revival and before the people have a chance to slide back. The second class of backsliders is the class that started soberly and seriously, but not seriously enough. They do not make a complete surrender. If you secure a balloon with 100 ropes and cut 99 of them, but don't cut the shoreline, the balloon will still be held. They have failed to cut loose from sin, and it is drawing them back. A friend of mine holding a meeting asked how many who were present had been Christians, but were now backsliders. Finally, 40 fessed up. Then he asked them for the reasons for their falling away. Finally, a man got up and said he backslid through believing that he could be a Christian and keep his store open on Sundays. A young lady arose and said that she backslid because of cards. A friend had given a card party, and she had to give one in reciprocity. She said she had invited a young man to attend, but that he didn't know what kind of a party it was to be. He came, but when he found out, he said he was sorry. But he must go, for he could not stay there. I admired him for his loyalty to his religion. He made me feel that I wasn't worthy to have my name as a church member, the young lady said. Another man stood up and said, I backslid when I voted for the saloon. Oh, you bet he did, or he would not have voted for the dirty, rotten thing. Why, he backslid before he voted that ticket, or he wouldn't have voted it. A young lady said, I thought I could be a member of the church and dance. Sure she could. You can be a member of the church and a burglar too, but not a member of the body of Christ. She said, I attended a dance and found my desire to pray diminishing. I attended another and I found my desire to pray had become nebulous. And then, she said, my desire to pray disappeared. I tell you, I never saw a drinking, dancing, card-playing Christian who amounted to anything. The dance is a quagmire of wreckage. It's as rotten as hell. You wait until I get at it. I believe more people in the church backslide because of the dance, card-playing, and theater-gadding than through the saloons. But hold on there. Don't you think for a minute that I'm in favor of the dirty, stinking, rotting saloons. I'm against a lot of amusements popular among church members, as you people are going to find out before I am through in Boston. I don't give that whether you like my preaching or not, understand? It's a question of whether you are interested in decency. If you live wrong, you can't die right. Emerson said, "What you are speaks so loudly that I cannot hear what you say." This is an age of incompleteness, of unfinished things. Life is full of half-done things. Education is begun and abandoned. Obedience to the law of God is begun and given up. People start in business and fail. They attempt to learn a trade and don't do it thoroughly. A hound once started running after a stag. And after running for a while, it saw a fox and turned after it. A little farther along, it saw a rabbit and ran after that, and finally wound up holing a field mouse. So it is with so many who enter the Christian life. They started to hunt and compromised on a glass of booze. They enter a royal race, but compromised on a glass of beer or of some little gain through dishonesty. Well, not every backslider is an apostate, but every apostate is a backslider. Peter was a backslider, but he came back and preached that sermon at Pentecost. Judas was a backslider, and what he did so preyed upon his mind that he did not want it. He went out, but he never came back. I have never tabooed but two towns in my life, and one of them was a little town in Iowa, where I once held a meeting before I really became an evangelist. That town had an infidel club of 150 members. There were only two church members in the place, and there was an interrogation pointed after them at that. They could have started a founding asylum of their own in that community. My life was not safe there. They threw stones at me in the streets. A storekeeper there told me he was going to sell out and leave the town for purely moral reasons at a loss of about $8,000. He said that he had daughters and that there wasn't a young man in the town that he would trust with them. He said that if any young man in that town were to call on any of his daughters, he wouldn't go upstairs to bed unless he had a Gatling gun he could train on the visitor at a moment's notice. It is not only for here and now, it is not only for a time, but it is for eternity. It is one of the great things. All other things are incidents. The leader of that godforsaken, iniquitous gang was a man named Dixon, who ran a one-horse country grocery business in a place about as big as a boxcar. He had been a Christian, used to be a class leader in a Methodist church. He kept a store. I used to pass the store as I went to preach, and I would see the bunch, as many as, 40 sometimes, sitting around in the little store. Whenever a new preacher came, they would assemble to talk him over. And if old Dixon gave consent, they would go to church to hear him. I remember one old brush rat. He had bushy whiskers with a dirty brown streak down the middle, and he could spit 30 yards and hit a fly. I'll bet my life he could hit a post down there. He used to come in late with one pant leg tucked in his boot, no coat or vest, no galoshes, just a rope around his paunch, the old son of perdition. He looked to me as if he'd had only one bath in his life, and that one was when he was born. He came clattering down the aisle, old hair and beard twisted like a cow's tail. He started as a backslider, ended in apostasy, just as disease ends in death if not checked. In business life, crises come unforeseen. Hard times come. And when they do, you may be able to get away with an overdraft at the bank if the cashier knows you too well. At the Bank of Heaven, no checks on God's mercy, when signed by God's loyal followers, have ever been turned down. If you come with an honest heart, God will honor the appeal, even if your hands are red with blood. In a campaign like this, for some little thing, many men will sell out. There are men whose honor hang like meat in a butcher shop for sale for so much a pound. I thank God, though, that most men are honest and most women are virtuous, and that even the minority can be made to yield when you preach the gospel right. I ask about a man, has he reached the burning bush? They answer, yes, and got past it. I ask, is he a K of P? That's Knight of Pythias, that fraternal order dedicated to doing good. And they say he is. I ask, has he jumped? They say, yes. I don't know what it means to jump, for I am not a knight of Pythias. I heard a couple of knights of Pythias talking, though. They didn't leak. I suppose it has something to do with the initiation. I ask, is he an odd fellow? Yes. They tell me he will share his last dollar with a needy person, die for the widow or the orphan, put his head on the track ahead of the Black Diamond, or allow himself to be shot to pieces before he would be false to the vows he took amid the scent of the orange blossoms. Now that sounds like a good man, but there are lots of men who will be true in all these things and false to Jesus Christ. They will go to church and partake of the communion, then will line up in front of some bar and tell smutty stories. True in business, true to the lodge, true in society, true in the home, but a perjurer in the sight of God. If you are such a man, you are a backslider. A backslider, sir, and a liar. If I were to go to a man and say, "They say you're an old liar," would he say, "Well, Bill, I suppose I am. But you mustn't put the standard too high for poor, weak humanity, and I'm only human." If I were to say to him, "They say you're an old thief, and that they have to hide everything when you come around," would he say he supposed it was true, but it mustn't set the standard too high for poor human nature? If I say, "They tell me that you are a rotten old libertine, and that you have ruined many innocent girls, that you would crush a woman's virtue as quickly as a snake beneath your foot," would he say, "Well, he supposed it was true, but I mustn't set the standard too high for poor human nature"? No, sir. If he were anything of a man at all, he would say, "I demand, sir, that you prove your charges." But that's not what a man does when you charge him with being a backslider, or to say that he is a liar. Oh, for the Presbyterian, or Baptist, or Episcopal backslider who stands up and talks about poor human nature, yet says he is a backslider, which is to say that he is a liar. I can imagine a man being untrue in business. I can imagine him being untrue in politics. I can even, but it is difficult, imagine him being untrue to the vows made at the altar. But to be untrue to God? Be untrue to God and you will lose heaven and lose all. Be true to God and you will lose hell. I pray that God will so work upon the consciences of you backsliders who hear me, that you will cry salt tears and turn and roll upon your pillows when you go home tonight and seek a dry spot, that he may reproach you until you have been stung into a return to the God to whom you have been false. A heathen woman named Panthea was famous for her great beauty, and King Cyrus wanted her for his harem. He sent his representatives to her and offered her money and jewels to come. But she repulsed them and spurned their advances. Again he sent them, this time with offers more generous and tempting. But again she sent them away with scorn. A third time she said nay. Then King Cyrus went in person to see her, and he doubled and tripled and quadrupled the offers his men had made. But still she would not go. She told him that she was a wife, and that she was true to her husband. He said, "Panthea, where dwellest thee?" "In the arms and on the breast of my husband," she said. "Take her away," said Cyrus. "She isn't no use to me." Then he put her husband in command of the charioteers and sent him into battle at the head of the troops. Panthea knew what this meant, that her husband had been sent in that he might be killed. She waited while the battle raged, and when the field was cleared, she shouted his name and searched for him, and finally found him wounded and dying. She knelt and clasped him in her arms, and as they kissed, his lamp of life went out forever. King Cyrus heard of the man's death and came to the field. Panthea saw him coming, careening on his camel like a ship in a storm. She called, "O husband! He comes, he shall not have me. I was true to you in life and will be true to you in death." And she drew her dead husband's poniard from its sheath, drove it into her own breast, and fell dead across his body. King Cyrus came up and dismounted. He removed his turban and knelt by the dead husband and wife and thanked his God that he had found in his kingdom one true and virtuous woman that his money could not buy, nor his power intimidate. Persons of Boston, preachers out there. The problem of this century is the problem of the first century. We must win the world for God, and we will win the world for God just as we have men and women who will be faithful to God and will not lie and will not sell out to the devil.
1: That was Billy Sunday, portrayed by Timothy Gregory.
2: Wow, Billy Sunday. He lets her go, doesn't he? He just lets it rip.
1: Yeah.
2: And backsliding is not really a word that we're used to using. It might have been many years ago, but that's not a common word in today's culture.
1: What kind of word do you think we would use today instead of backsliding?
2: Let me think about that.
1: Well, I had a chance to ask a few people that question.
4: Backsliding is, it's basically the reverse of progress, essentially. Because usually you want to be moving forward, and backsliding means you're moving away from whatever that goal is or whatever you're trying to accomplish. Whether it's I'm working out every day and I'm backsliding and like I'm taking 2 weeks off, I'm taking a month off. So that's kind of what I view as backsliding.
1: Because we don't use the word backsliding very much. What is the word of the day that we usually mean to mean backsliding?
4: Word of the day. Man, it's going to take a minute for me to think of a word.
1: Why is it so hard to think of a synonym of backsliding?
4: Probably because I know what backsliding is, and I don't know if people talk about it as much.
1: So do you know what the word backsliding and what you think it means?
5: Okay, I would think backsliding would mean to move backwards in life.
1: But we don't really use that word that often.
5: Sure.
1: So what is another word that means what you just said?
5: Goodness, no, that's tough. I'm not going to say declining, but that's what I want to say. Regression, declining.
1: Why is it so hard to come up with a synonym for backsliding or regression, as you put it?
5: Goodness, I don't know.
1: So backsliding, what do you think it means when you're trying to stay on track, but you fail? What's another word for that?
6: Backtracking, like, I don't know. Like, you try something and you fail, so you try again. But what does it mean when you're failing? Is that what you're asking?
1: So imagine some guy is going to church, and he's a good Christian guy. And then he's like, I'm just going to skip church today. And then he starts losing control of his anger issues. Maybe he starts, like, drinking too much, you know. So he's backsliding. That's the idea, is that like he used to be on track and he's trying to be a good Christian guy, but he's starting to backslide. But we don't use that word. So the question would be, why do we not use this word? What's another word that we would use, and why is it so difficult to talk about?
6: I mean, when you talk about like he just decided not to go to church, that's to me, that's just lazy. Because either you do it or you don't. You get out of bed and go to church, or you decide you're not going to because, yeah. I mean, is it lazy in physically lazy, or is it lazy in your spiritual life? You know, I mean, it's either you do it or you don't.
1: Interesting. Very good. Thank you. What does the word backsliding mean to you?
7: When I think of backsliding, I think of going backwards, losing ground on any initiative.
1: When you think of backsliding, what do you think of?
8: I was going to say the same thing. When you've made progress toward a particular goal or spiritual enlightenment and you are rescinding on those thoughts and beliefs.
1: Okay, we don't really use the word backsliding very much. At least I don't hear it very often in mainstream conversation. What is another word, a synonym, that would mean the same thing as backsliding?
7: Losing ground.
8: Right. I can't come up with another one.
1: Isn't that interesting?
2: I wonder how many people are even cognizant of that slide towards and the slide against and talking about it and thinking about it.
1: Well, part of the cultural issue is we've grown so used to tolerating and accepting things. And I don't mean like
2: yes,
1: in judgment against other people. I just mean in my own life, if I'm comfortable with something that I know I shouldn't be doing, well, I'm not backsliding.
2: Right.
1: I'm working on it. I think he mentions that in the sermon where somebody's like, well, you know, you expect me to be pure and nice and everything, but I'm only human.
2: Yeah.
1: And we even back then, it was almost 100 years ago, this sermon was. Even back then, people were like, well, you know, I'm only human. You can't expect too much of me. And he rails against. He's like, you're backsliding.
2: Well, and what we've done is we've superseded the conversation with tolerance. And tolerance is one of those words that aptly applied is really important. And inexpertly or injudiciously applied is a world of trouble because it can mean so many things. And it can become the kind of thing where you must be tolerant, but it's the tolerant that I define it. And when I define it, then I'm going to make you be accepting of me in all my ways, while I am not going to be tolerant of you because I perceive you as intolerant. So we've gotten ourselves into a quagmire.
1: I really liked his line. He said, you can be a member of the church and a burglar too, but you cannot be a member of the body of Christ.
2: Yes. I thought that was the key point.
1: Yeah, that idea of, like I said, it's not so much like tolerance, and accepting. It's not just so much like how we treat other people. In my mind, I'm reading and I'm thinking specifically of, I believe the book is 1 John, where it's all about like, you know, if you say you have no sin in you, you're a liar. You know, if you say that, oh, there's nothing wrong with me, then you're just, you're fooling yourself and you're tricking yourself into backsliding and saying it's okay. Yeah. He when he started his sermon, you know, what I thought of was the parable of the sower, because he talks about the farmer goes out sowing the seed and the seed, it's going to land on different types of soil and different paths and different things are going to spring up and different people are going to experience different temptations and they're going to be lured away by things. They're going to be overcome by weeds. And it's just going to be like this rolling stone of backsliding away from where we should be.
2: Right.
1: And I don't know, that definitely came to my mind. The parable of the sower in Mark chapter 4, for those of you who are looking that up. And then now I wanted to touch real quick on his method of preaching. He was criticized a lot for the way that he was just animated and emphatic and strong. And someone once said, perspiration is not the same as inspiration, meaning just because he's sweating profusely on stage doesn't mean he has the Holy Spirit, you know, because it was just a different, some cultures were not used to that. Other cultures, we have plenty of that today.
2: Sure.
1: So there's nothing wrong with it that way. But to me, it wasn't just how strongly and passionately he would preach, but he was not afraid to point out certain topics.
2: Right.
1: Specifically in this sermon, like backsliding.
2: Yeah.
1: Our commitment to everything else except Christ, that he would hold so strongly, or that I would hold so strongly to my preferences, my proclivities, my politics, while denying the commands and the cross of Christ.
2: Yes.
1: That he was so passionate about that he wouldn't hold back from stage.
2: Right, because that's the thing we do. As the fallen, we put self first, and we're unregenerate that way. Even those of us who've walked with Christ many, many, many years, it's really hard to realize when you've just slipped self in front again. We're so good at it. And so what we do is we let the other places of that crowd that out. And it's just very hard for us to see something bigger than ourselves as more important than ourselves. We don't do that very well anymore. I think a lot of this comes down to Billy Sunday is trying to hold up a mirror. He's trying to take the mirror that you have or are using out of your hand and give you a true mirror to see yourself differently as you truly are and call you to recognize that and change. Because we're giving ourselves room and permission and freedom that we should not. That's the great call.
1: And we've been called to all of us have been called to the ministry of reconciliation. That we would turn away from where we've been heading and the backsliding nature and turn back towards Christ.
2: It's like a new identity has been given to you. You have been saved from death. And if that were true in an ocean, that would mark you. Everything else in your life would be before that event and after that event. With Christ, it is even more so. It is a complete regenerative identity.
1: I was definitely moved by the sermon, and I hope our listeners were as well. Again, if you have any thoughts or comments on today's sermons or others, we'd love to hear from you. 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

0: 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Here is Daddy Chan with We Have to Live as One.
1: These six things the Lord hates, yea, seventh are an abomination unto him. A proud look, a lying tongue, hands that shed innocent blood, hearts that devise of wicked imaginations, feet that be swift in running to mischief, a false witness that speaketh lies, he that soweth discord amongst brethren.

0: Hey, I'm Elena, and welcome to the Clue Crew. Are you ready for an adventure? All right, buckle up and hold tight as we meet an elderly gentleman.
1: Are you telling us you've been out here for over 20 years?
2: I really have no idea.
3: What's your name?
2: I don't remember. I haven't heard it in so long.
0: But then they discover who he is.
4: The billionaire who went missing 20 years ago.
2: 16,435,000,000, give or take a few million. Depends on the time of day.
0: But when the truth comes out...
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0: It sets off an entirely new mystery. Oh, the twists and turns.
1: Okay, Clue Crew, what's our motto?
6: 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Go Clue Crew!
0: The Clue Crew series explores family-friendly, faith-building mystery adventures that are sure to unlock your imagination. 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And now, Unshackled of Pacific Garden Mission presents The Clue Crew and the Mystery of the Missing Man.
7: This is definitely an ocean.
1: It's a lake.
7: How is this a lake? I can see the other side, and there are waves that come from an ocean. See?
1: Agreement from a monkey is not proof. No offense, Bingo. There's a reason it's called Lake Michigan.
7: It shouldn't be called a lake. It's got to be a mile long.
3: Actually, it's over 300 miles long and over 100 miles wide.
8: How is that not an ocean?
7: Exactly.
8: If it were up to me, I would call it an ocean.
9: Well, have you been swimming in the lake?
8: All day.
9: Did you worry about sharks or jellyfish or any other dangerous or menacing creatures?
8: No.
9: Why not?
8: Well, they don't have those in... lakes, do they?
9: No, not really.
8: That is the best point I've ever heard for anything ever.
7: Okay, Lake Michigan it is then.
8: Fine by me if that word keeps the sharks and jellyfish out.
10: I got it working.
7: Can I try it?
11: Sure. Be careful. If the remote-controlled sailboat gets too far out, the remote no longer works.
7: How far can I go?
11: I'm not sure. Just keep it close.
8: But that little sailboat out there, it looks even more like an ocean.
7: Look, somebody else has a sailboat out there. It's a lot bigger than ours.
8: I don't see any sails on that one.
1: Actually, I think that's a real boat. Small one, though.
8: Oh, you're right.
11: Is there anybody in it?
9: I can't tell. It just seems to be drifting.
3: You don't often see a boat floating ashore with nobody inside.
1: Somebody's in it.
3: You sure? My eyes aren't what they used to be.
1: I'm sure. He's sitting down, leaning against the side there.
11: I see him.
1: I'm going out there.
9: Careful.
1: I think I can walk to him.
3: I'll come with you.
1: Hello? Can you hear me?
3: Is he moving?
1: Can't tell yet. Are you okay?
3: Be prepared.
1: For what?
3: Well, a random boat floats to shore. Sometimes what's inside that boat isn't pretty.
1: You mean he could be dead?
3: Yes.
1: Oh, I hope that's not the case.
3: Worse than dead is, well, dead a long time.
1: It's a good thing I didn't eat much for lunch.
3: He's moving.
1: Good. I like what I had for lunch. Wouldn't want to see it again, though.
3: Hey there!
1: Yep, he's alive.
3: Can you hear me?
2: Water.
1: I have some. Here you go.
3: Nice and easy.
2: Thank you.
3: Let's walk this boat to shore.
1: Are you okay? You look like you've been out here for weeks.
2: It's been a while.
3: Can you remember how long?
2: Let me think.
1: Longer than a week? You look pretty thin.
2: Let's see. George Bush was running for re-election. Did he win?
1: Who?
3: That was decades ago. He did win.
2: And the Boston Red Sox were going to the World Series. I assume they lost. What with the Babe Ruth curse and all?
3: They won too.
2: Impossible.
1: The Babe Ruth curse?
3: The Boston Red Sox traded Babe Ruth in 1919, just before everybody knew his name. Some believe that's why they've never won a World Series.
1: But they have now.
3: Right. No such curse.
1: Are you telling us you've been out here for over 20 years?
2: I really have no idea.
3: What's your name?
2: I don't remember. I haven't heard it in so long.
1: Where do you live?
2: Well, a deserted island for the past... I don't know how long. Then this boat floated up to the shore and I got in. Wait, I think my name is Joe. Not sure. Sounds familiar.
3: Joe.
2: Yep, that sounds right. Don't know my last name.
1: Are there deserted islands on this lake?
3: Uninhabited.
10: Hello there.
2: Hi.
3: Joe, this is my family.
2: Hello, family. My name is... What did I say my name is?
1: Joe.
2: That's right. Joe.
12: Hi there.
13: Hi.
9: I've called some people who will come help.
2: Well, that's nice. I don't think I need help. My driver will come get me.
3: You have a driver?
2: Carl. I pay him handsomely. I saw him the morning I left. Well, that's when things go a bit blank.
3: If you've been gone for decades, I don't know if Carl is still on the payroll.
2: Well, that's unacceptable. Alice will take care of that.
3: Alice?
2: Executive secretary. She's very thorough. Keeps good records. Very detailed. I really would like to talk to her one more time. I have some questions. I just don't know what they are.
9: What is your last name, Joe?
2: That's a mystery to me at the moment.
9: I believe you're dealing with heat stroke. We need to get you out of the sun.
2: That's it. Sunny. Joe Sunny.
1: I read about a Joe Sunny.
9: Yeah, it's a rather famous case. It's Chicago lore.
3: Not just lore. True, in fact. The billionaire who went missing some 20 years ago.
2: 16,435,000,000, give or take a few million. Depends on the time of day. Alice would know. Although she did have one set of numbers that never made sense.
1: Well, you remember that pretty well.
2: That I do. Funny how the brain works.
9: You remember details from long ago, but not recent?
8: But he didn't remember his name. I'm guessing he's had that a long time.
2: Sorry. Can't explain it.
14: We took him to the hospital, but much of this is still a mystery.
7: Ooh, we like mysteries.
8: In fact, we follow the clues and solve the mysteries.
6: Go Clue Crew!
14: Okay, that was weird.
3: So why was he gone all those years, officer?
14: I'm not sure how long he was gone.
1: If his memory is an issue, we probably can't rely much on what he says.
14: Correct. He has no ID, his fingerprints bring up nothing. His closest relative, we think, is hours away, but he's driving out here tomorrow.
1: Is there a chance he isn't who he says he is?
14: Perhaps, but he fits the basic build of Joe Sunny. He's about the age he would be, looks a lot like him, but not completely.
9: A lot can change in 20 years.
14: Here's the catch. He knows things about Joe Sunny nobody else would know. Little details from the day he went missing that the authorities never went public with. Things I didn't know until pulling up his file an hour ago.
11: His clothes didn't look 20 years old.
14: Good catch. They were tattered, but decades of wear would have turned them into threads.
1: What was Joe Sunny wearing the day he disappeared?
14: Nobody knows. He got up that morning, drove his car halfway to the office, pulled to the side of the road, and vanished. Left his wallet, phone, everything.
8: What about Carl?
7: They had phones back then?
14: Yes, they did.
3: He knows. He just likes to get in your old jokes however he can.
14: old jokes. You'll be old in what seems like 3 minutes, kid.
7: I keep hearing that.
8: What about Carl?
1: What do you mean?
8: Carl was his driver. Why did he drive himself to work that day?
14: It's a good question. You should ask him.
9: Can we see Mr. Sunny?
14: Yes. I'll need to escort you in. There's already media at the hospital.
11: How'd they find out already?
14: They checked the police logs. Hello, doctor. This is the family who found him. I'd like to let them in the room.
1: Can we ask you some questions first, doctor?
15: Sure.
1: How long do you think he was in that boat? Can you tell at all?
15: Based on the sun damage and blisters, I'd say at least a week, maybe two. And he was greatly malnourished.
9: That's a long time.
15: He's lucky to be alive.
8: Do you think he's Joe Sunny?
15: That's an interesting question. Why do you ask?
8: Oh, he couldn't remember his last name at first, but he knew so many other details about that time. And his last name he would have heard his whole life.
14: Good observation.
15: Memory issues do funny things, though. I'm not a memory care doctor, but I've seen a bit of this. And heat stroke causes a lot of confusion. Once we got his body temperature back to normal, his memory got increasingly sharp.
11: Is he able to talk about where he's been the last 20 years?
15: Honestly, I haven't spoken with him about that much. Feel free if you'd like to. He's got a lot of his energy back.
3: Thanks, doctor.
15: Sure.
2: Hey, you look familiar.
3: Good to see you again.
2: You saved my life.
1: I don't know about that. You were drifting ashore. I think you'd live with or without us.
8: I think God had plans for you, though.
2: Who?
8: God. You know, creator of the universe.
11: That's a good point. Your boat was drifting ashore right when you needed it to the most.
2: I didn't really think about that.
9: Kind of how God works a lot of times. We don't think about what he's doing to save our lives. We just see it happen and too often don't give him the credit.
14: At the risk of interrupting a very important conversation, can I ask a couple of unrelated questions?
2: Sure.
14: You say you are Joe Sonny.
2: I am. Do you question that?
14: Well, there are a couple of discrepancies that don't make sense. For one, you're 2 inches taller, based upon the most recent medical records we have on him.
2: That's odd. I can't explain that. I think I'm 5'11". He can't solve them all. We aren't God.
14: Right. And Sonny was 5'9".
2: Are you sure you aren't confusing him with the Michigan Cycler? I think he was 5'9".
8: The what?
3: The Michigan Cycler. He was a serial killer.
14: I haven't heard that brought up in 20 years.
2: Oh, he was terrible. Awful human being.
14: How do you know how tall he was?
2: Don't know how I know. I just know it.
3: Is he correct?
14: Yes. I studied that case in school.
9: So he could have read that in the media.
14: Not 20 years ago. He wasn't caught until 10 years ago. Joe Sonny wouldn't know that unless he was reading the media accounts after he went missing.
2: Sorry. I have no idea why I know that.
11: Mr. Sonny, do you remember anything you've done in the past 20 years, aside from drifting ashore on that boat?
2: As much as I try, I can't recall.
7: The Clue Crew will figure this out.
2: The what?
8: The Clue Crew. That's our last names. We like to solve mysteries.
14: Oh, I loved doing that as a kid.
3: Makes sense. And now you're doing it as an adult.
1: All right, Clue Crew. What do you think?
8: He's not the billionaire.
1: Why do you say that?
8: I know when you're old, and correct me if I'm wrong, Uncle Chuck, you shrink. You don't grow.
3: Thanks for thinking of me, but yes, you are right.
7: Especially not 2 inches.
1: Well, that will be solved tomorrow when the family arrives.
11: Something else he said is curious.
9: What's that?
11: There was a moment when he said, "You can't solve them all. We aren't God." Remember that?
1: Yes.
11: I looked that up. The same words were spoken by the local police chief when covering the case of the thief who robbed several banks in the area.
9: Whoa, that's interesting.
1: He seems to have an obsession with mysteries or crimes.
11: So the question is, does he read a lot? Or does he have something to do with these crimes?
7: Like maybe he is the thief and doesn't remember it.
1: Well, if he has something to do with them, he's made a rather big mistake drifting to shore and getting all this publicity.
3: Guys, there's more. I just got a text from an old friend saying Joe told the police details about a missing child case that was never solved. Enough that they're considering arresting him once he gets out of the hospital.
8: Where did he hear that?
3: Media. They're calling him the Amnesia Godfather, as if he's the head of some big crime family, but can't remember which one.
9: He doesn't strike me as a crime boss.
1: No, but the media isn't always the best source for this sort of thing.
3: I'm afraid you have that right.
1: We should keep following these stories, see what else Joe knows. Tomorrow, we need to be there when the family arrives.
11: I agree.
2: When the Bank of Central Michigan West was robbed, they managed to divert every camera, and nobody knew it.
7: How do you know about all these crimes?
2: I don't know. I hope I didn't commit them.
15: Mr. Sonny, family members are here.
2: Oh, good.
15: Step on in.
5: Thanks. I don't think you're my dad.
1: Wait, you think he might be your dad and it took you this long to come see him?
3: Peter.
1: Sorry, don't mean to be disrespectful.
2: Son, did you get the door code? I need that. Can you write it down?
5: I'm sorry, sir. I'm not your son. And you are not Joe Sonny.
2: Oh, that's bad news. I have to start over with a new name now.
15: Are you sure, Mr. Sonny?
2: Not really.
5: She was talking to me.
2: Oh, of course.
5: Yes, doctor, I'm sure. The man seems kind, but that's not my dad. And I really didn't think it would be. That's why I was in no hurry to get out here. The first 5 years of his disappearance, I had a new person every day telling me they saw him. They all wanted a piece of the missing billionaire.
2: They sure did.
5: I chased every lead those first 5 years. Finally, I came to realize he's simply gone.
2: That's so sad. Have you spoken with Alice?
5: Alice died a year after my dad went missing.
2: Oh, Alice. What were you thinking?
14: I heard the family has made a positive identification.
2: More negative than positive, if you ask me.
5: He's not Joe Sonny.
2: Sorry for the confusion. I thought I might be.
14: Well, I need to ask you a few other questions, Joe.
2: Okay.
14: Earlier today when I was in here, you casually mentioned a drug dealer by name.
2: I did? Oh, you mean Jack Mace?
14: Yes. He's not in our local database, but we looked him up. Turns out he was caught dealing drugs for the first time 2 months ago, 7 states away. How on earth would you know about him? He never made the papers.
2: No, he was a drug dealer a long time ago. I know that. I just don't know why I know that.
14: You're a mystery, Joe. Or whoever you are.
1: All right, Clue Crew. We have a lot of information now. I think the answer is in all this stuff somewhere. What do we have?
7: Well, I think...
11: Wait a minute. Did a monkey just tell a human to stop talking with their mouth full?
8: I think he did.
7: Okay, here's what I was gonna say. Why does he know all about those cases?
1: Well, I would suggest he reads a lot, or did in the past, but that doesn't explain how he knows things he shouldn't know.
8: My teacher knows a lot about that stuff. Maybe he was a teacher.
1: Very possible.
8: You think he really is a teacher?
1: No, but I think you're on the right track. My guess is this has to do with his profession.
11: A detective?
1: Exactly.
10: Why do you suppose he didn't tell anyone that?
1: He doesn't remember.
11: That comment Joe made to the billionaire's family member has been bothering me. Did you get the door code? I need that.
1: And?
11: What would have door codes? And who would have trouble getting them?
1: Elderly.
12: Claire, I think you're onto something.
10: Okay, Clue Crew. You have two very good theories at play here. A detective?
12: Probably with Alzheimer's or dementia.
10: And one who escaped a memory care unit.
1: Time to find out if either or both are true.
11: We should start with the memory care units.
1: Let's get a list and start visiting.
13: I'm sorry. Nobody has escaped here in a long, long time.
1: Thank you.
16: Oh, yeah. We had one get away from us. Lovely lady. We found her last week.
11: Appreciate your time.
17: Are you kidding? We have 24-hour security. It would take a SWAT team to get someone out of here.
1: Got it.
18: Let me check the list here for the past year. 200 have come in, 43 have died.
8: 43?
18: Yeah, it's been a sad year.
8: I'd say.
18: And 3 have snuck out. We got them all back. Sorry.
13: You're back.
1: Something you said got me thinking.
13: What was that?
1: You said nobody has escaped in a long, long time.
13: Well, that's right.
11: How long?
13: Over a year.
1: Did you ever find him?
13: Yes and no. There was a house fire a week later. Abandoned house, and they found bones in it. No way to identify the person because of the heat of that fire. They assumed homeless at first. The estimated height of the man fit our Rodney Keller. It made sense. It was a few blocks from here.
1: That would explain why nobody was looking for him.
11: What did Rodney do for a living?
13: Chicago detective.
1: I believe Rodney is alive.
13: How? Are you sure?
8: Show her the picture.
11: Of course. Is this him?
13: Oh my. That's him.
7: Have you heard of the billionaire they thought they found?
13: I heard he was some sort of fraud.
7: Media.
1: Turns out it's just a man with... What did Rodney have?
13: Alzheimer's. He was diagnosed with Alzheimer's a few years earlier.
1: Just a man with Alzheimer's.
13: His family never felt closure. They will be elated. They still call me every couple weeks.
2: Dad!
12: You're really alive!
2: Wait, I think I know you.
19: Oh, you do. Sometimes. But boy, is it good to see you. Whoa, you got a monkey?
2: That's a real monkey? I didn't want to say anything. I assumed my memory issues were morphing into hallucinations.
11: It's real.
8: He's ours.
19: Who are you?
2: They're the nice family who rescued me when I was marooned on a deserted island.
11: In the ocean?
10: Lake Michigan.
3: Not sure what island he's talking about. He drifted ashore in a boat.
14: We found the owner of the boat. Turns out your father had been living in one of those prepper shelters for over a year. He ate through most of their food before wandering off and getting in the boat.
2: Who did that? You did, Dad. I don't remember.
12: That's okay. We're just glad you're safe.
2: Was that a hallucination?
19: Still a real monkey.
3: I guess we should be leaving.
1: Hang on. There's something else I want to get into. With everybody here.
3: Okay.
1: Something else has been, I don't know, on my mind. You ever have those moments when you feel like God is leading you somewhere, but you have no idea where?
12: I do.
8: He led us to Uncle Chuck.
3: That he did.
1: Well, that keeps happening to me on this one. Like, God is saying, Peter, the clues are there. Put it together. So, here it is. Of all the cases Joe, or Rodney, brought up, he was most interested in the Joe Sonny case. Why do you think that is?
11: I don't know. Do you know Joe? Or Rodney?
2: I wish I did.
1: Here's what I think. You cracked it.
3: Why wouldn't he say something?
1: I don't think he knows it, but I've been piecing it together. He spoke a lot of that executive secretary, Alice, and how close she was to Joe. He even called her too close once.
2: That they were, I know that. I don't know why. She was super smart, and I don't know.
14: I read the case file again last night. You called her alibi disturbingly airtight.
8: I remember you said you wanted to talk to Alice one more time, but she died.
1: That's right. And then Rodney mentioned those numbers that didn't fit in the ledger. The ones that got Alice questioned for hours and nearly cost her her license.
12: And?
1: I got those numbers. When I put them in order, they mean nothing. But put them backwards, and they're coordinates. Right here on the map, not far from where Joe's car turned up.
14: Oh my. I need this map. I'm calling this in and heading out there.
1: Mind if we go?
14: You'll have to keep some distance. We don't know what we'll find there. We found him. You were right.
12: Wow.
8: That's incredible.
14: Deceased by some foul deed some 20 years ago. Alice buried a couple million dollars in the process, died before she could unbury it.
1: The good book says, be sure your sin will find you out.
13: That day, the Clue Crew solved another mystery, but they also learned a lot about the elderly.
8: I thought he was just an old man. I didn't know he had an entire life.
1: And a pretty important one.
11: Each of our elders is a walking piece of history.
9: And the Bible tells us in 1 Timothy, do not rebuke an older man, but encourage him as you would a father.
13: The Clue Crew kids learned a valuable lesson about life and those who have lived it, and the respect that we owe them. Be sure to join us next time for another exciting mystery adventure of the Clue Crew, brought to you by Unshackle the Pacific Garden Mission. Heard in this Clue Crew episode, the mystery of the missing man were Elena Poggles, Alex Poggles, Amy Lilly, Carly Strait, Dan Rodden, Julie Partika, and Andy Harvey. Original music, Gary Fry. Recording and audio engineer, David Pierczynski. Writer, Charlie Richards. And director, Timothy Gregory.
8: And now, here's a song we made special for you from the Clue Crew.

0: Peter, we have a problem.
1: What is it?
0: I've been told that everything we've done has been posted online.
1: That's strange. Have we done anything wrong?
0: No, but why is it online? How is it online?
1: Do you have any other details?
0: Not yet.
1: Well, let me see what comes up when I type our names. Nothing about us. Who told you?
0: The neighbor.
1: Wait, I think I know what's going on.
0: What is it?
1: Nothing to worry about. Clue Crew. Boom, there it is.
0: Oh, it's about our mysteries.
1: It's all there at cluecrew.org. The stories, the Bible verses.
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0: Hear ye, hear ye, hear ye. Do you hear me? This is the Legion of Light. Listen me. Wapabins.
1: Well.

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That's part of the reason for our troubled youth today. Children of shattered families grow up without fathers and seek alternatives, like the woman in this story. She tried to fill the emptiness in various ways, even idolatry. But the longing was satisfied only when her heart and mind and life were unshackled.

0: Here he comes, Mother. He's coming right to us.
1: Oh, he has the aura of a god. Throw your flowers, Julian.
0: Sai Baba, we love you.
2: Ah, you have many problems with your head, little one. What is your name?
0: Julian.
1: You are awesome, Lord Baba.
2: What can I do for you, my dear?
0: I want to follow you, Sai Baba. Oh. I want to sit at your feet all day and learn from you.
2: I have a college for eager students like you. Can you afford college?
0: Yes. My family has money.
2: Ah, welcome. Welcome. Please, come soon.
0: Oh, Mother, I adore him. Can I go?
1: Yes, Julian.
0: He is a god. Without doubt, he is a god.
3: Bringing light into the darkness, this is Unshackled. 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Darkness is hard for street people. While others go home, they wander, searching for a safe hideaway to sleep. The best place to go in Chicago is Pacific Garden Mission, where hundreds of people are sheltered each night. Since 1877, the mission has offered refuge to the homeless, giving men, women, and children food, clothing, and a clean bunk. The old lighthouse is also the only place in Chicago where hurting and destitute people receive medical and dental care without charge. But that's not all. Classes and counseling, Bible study and prayer help those who were homeless walk in the light of truth. You see, Pacific Garden Mission brings the light of the world into the darkness of the human heart, where new life is born. And now for broadcast around the earth, here's program number 2,536 in the series Unshackled, the program that makes you face yourself and think. The woman in our story was born in 1953 on an island off the coast of India, then known as Ceylon, now called Sri Lanka. And like the majority of people in India, her family was Hindu. And like the majority of people in the world, she has known great suffering because of economic conditions, because she was a woman, and more recently because of her faith. This is the true story of a woman called Julianne, right now on Unshackled.
0: I was the oldest of four children in our family. My mother and father quarreled often, and my father left when I was young, which broke my heart. From then on, we lived with my maternal grandparents, who were kind, but I always wished my parents would be together. Grandfather, you came to school.
4: Yes, child. Your mother is here too.
0: I knew she was coming, but I didn't know for sure that you would come.
4: I want to be certain you're learning the right things, Julian. Your father should do that, but he doesn't care.
0: Grandfather, do you see how many of my friends are wearing crosses? Can I please wear one too?
4: No. I've told you many times, we send you to Christian school because the education is better. But we're not Christian, and you may not wear a cross. We're Hindu, Julian. Remember that.
0: I was proud of being Hindu. Rising at 4 in the morning, I would say the Omkaram 21 times to wake up whatever god I worshipped at the time. Then I would spend hours cleaning my idols and offering food to them. But I also suffered from epileptic seizures, even though I was given medicine regularly. These attacks came unexpectedly, often around others.
1: Oh, Julianne, can you hear me?
0: Yes. I had a seizure, didn't I?
1: Can you get up now?
0: I'm so embarrassed, Mother.
1: Never mind. Did you take your medicine today?
0: Yes, of course. Come on, let's go.
1: I don't understand why the medicine doesn't help. It must be something you did in a previous life.
0: Mother, Sai Baba can help me. I'm sure he can. He does so many miracles.
1: Perhaps.
0: Can we go to him? I know he can help me. I believe in him. Sai Baba was India's most powerful and famous guru with millions of followers. When I was 16, I became a devotee and attended the college he founded. I was one of his favorite devotees because of my family's wealth. I thought he was a god. He thought he was a god too.
5: about.
2: Ah, you look very sad today, Julian. How can you be sad in my presence?
0: I'm sorry, Baba. I was thinking about my father.
2: Ah.
0: Why doesn't he want to live with my mother?
2: No, no. Do not worry, little one. I will bring them back together.
0: You will?
2: Yes, of course. Do not worry. It will happen.
0: Thank you, Baba.
2: But I will take all your burdens on my shoulders. Only you must control your mind. Lose your earthly desires, even for your father's love.
0: But, Baba...
2: No. Love only me, and I will take care of you.
0: Baba, will my seizures end?
2: Yes, Wednesday.
0: My father married another woman, and my seizures didn't end. When I asked Baba, he shrugged and said he didn't say which Wednesday. Still, I remained a devoted follower year after year, not even going home to see my family. But I began to have real questions about Baba. Why would God need bodyguards and someone to taste his food? During the 9 years I followed Sai Baba, my island home of Ceylon went through upheaval, and the name was changed to Sri Lanka. The turmoil there reflected the turmoil in my heart as I became more and more disillusioned with Baba. Then my grandfather died, and grandmother was very sick, so I went home to take care of her.
1: Did your grandmother drink the tea?
0: Yes, Mother. I am praying that she will get better.
1: We cannot change our karma, Julian. No matter what happens, she will live on, perhaps in some other form, but immortal nonetheless.
0: Why is that so frightening to me?
1: I don't know. If you live right, you will reincarnate into a better position. Don't worry about it.
0: That's what Baba always said. But I still wonder. I asked him why our Hindu gods are so unjust to women.
1: What do you mean?
0: Shiva and the other gods have many wives. Why not just one wife?
1: What did Baba say?
0: He scolded me and told me not to ask such questions.
1: He's right. You should be getting married yourself, Julian. You're the oldest daughter, the first granddaughter. And you're 27 years old. It's time.
0: Who should I marry, Mother?
1: There is a man who saw you recently, and he asked permission to marry you.
0: In India, marriages are arranged by the families. So in 1980, I married this man my mother met. He was a follower of Sai Baba, even though I no longer was. I didn't know my husband. I didn't know that he wanted to marry me for my family's money. I learned the truth a week after our wedding.
6: You didn't bring any dowry to the marriage.
0: But my family paid 1,000 grams of gold and jewelry.
6: The jewelry is in your name. What good is it to me?
0: What about the paddy field? Property like that is surely valuable.
6: It is in your name too.
0: Well, all this furniture, that's part of the dowry.
6: It isn't enough. You're worthless. Worthless.
0: He beat me regularly, but I never told my family. Then we moved to a neighboring country in the Arabian Gulf when my husband's uncle got him a good job there. Our first child, a daughter, was born the next year. When Anna was 6 months old, I took her to Sri Lanka to visit my family. While there, I had a paralytic attack and was rushed to the hospital.
1: Julian, are you awake again?
0: Yes, Mother.
1: They've done a lot of tests on you.
0: I know. I'm very tired.
1: They aren't sure what's wrong. Perhaps a brain tumor or even cancer. The doctors want to operate.
0: Did you call Rajayev?
1: Yes. He can't be here. He said to do whatever was best. You're lucky to have such a good husband.
0: That year, the civil war in Sri Lanka forced my family to flee to southern India, leaving everything behind. I returned to my husband in the Gulf. Even after the operation on my brain, I had seizures and took medicine to control the epilepsy. Doctors warned me not to conceive because the baby would be affected by the drugs. But I became pregnant and was very anxious about the baby I carried. I reduced the drugs, then went to India for scanning and treatment. I carried twins, and they were perfect. After they were born in Madras, my husband came to see me. Did you see them?
4: Yes.
0: Aren't they handsome?
4: Babies are never handsome, Julian.
0: What shall we name them?
4: Whatever you like.
0: What about Andrew and Michael?
4: Fine.
0: As soon as they can travel, we'll come home.
4: I think you should stay here close to your family.
0: But the children should be with you too. They need their father.
4: I will come see you, and I will let you know when you can come back.
0: How can we afford to have two households?
4: Your family has money.
0: Not anymore. When they left Sri Lanka, they lost everything.
4: You'll manage, Julian.
0: I didn't know that my husband returned to the Gulf and told friends that the twins were not his children. I didn't know that he had secretly and illegally married another woman, a flight attendant for an airline. Sai Baba had performed the ceremony. There was so much I didn't know then.
3: Julianne would soon learn something that would radically change her life, and she'll tell us about that in just a moment.
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0: My husband wouldn't let me work. Neither would he send me any money to help with the children. Every year he came to visit us, and each time it was the same.
4: There's nothing to eat here. Go out and get some food.
0: I don't have any money. Give me some money.
4: Why should I give you money? Your family is rich.
0: Rashayev, these are your children. But you never send me any money. Only my uncle helps me sometimes.
4: Sign the property over to me, and I will see that you get some money.
0: I can't do that.
4: You can, and you will.
0: Oh, don't. You're hurting me.
4: I should kill you for being so selfish. Sign the property over to me.
0: No, never. Every time he visited, he beat me. But I never told my family about his abuse. Although my uncle occasionally gave me money, I finally took in a Sri Lankan schoolboy to get money for food. When my husband came to visit in 1986, he was furious.
4: How dare you take in a boarder without asking me?
0: I had no choice, Rajayev. I need the money to buy food.
4: You are lying.
0: I'm not. If you would send me money, I wouldn't have to do this.
4: Are you criticizing me?
0: No, please. My mother is visiting.
4: I don't care. She's as bad as you are. She should have kept you from doing something shameful like that. How do you think it looks to others?
0: Don't you care about the children? They need to eat.
4: They're your children. They're not mine to worry about. Let your family take care of them.
0: What are you doing?
4: I'm taking my clothes with me. I want nothing to do with you.
0: How can you do this?
4: You are stupid. Go make me a cup of coffee.
0: I made the coffee, but was very frightened of him and approached slowly. He refused to accept the coffee, so I sat down beside Mother. He was yelling at both of us when, suddenly, he came in the room with a crowbar and hit my mother and me. I blacked out.
1: Julianne, wake up. Julianne!
0: Is he gone?
1: Yes.
0: Are you all right?
1: I think my arm is broken.
0: The children?
1: They're all right.
0: What if he comes back? He'll kill us.
1: He won't come back. He took all his clothes.
0: Oh, Mother. Oh, my head. I'm bleeding. We have to go to the hospital.
1: He was crazy. I've never seen him like that.
0: He has beaten me every time he has come home.
1: You never told me.
0: I was afraid and ashamed. But this time I'm going to the police.
1: You'll only make things worse.
0: Mother and I were treated at the government hospital. But her arm was so damaged, she lost the use of it. Afterward, I went to the police about my husband, and when I returned home, I told Mother what the police had said.
1: Well?
0: There's nothing they can do, because there is no record of his crime.
1: No record? What about the hospital?
0: The hospital has no record of us being there. Nothing.
1: It's karma.
0: It's corruption. He bribed the officials.
1: What are you going to do?
0: What can I do? Get a divorce?
1: No, you must not do that.
0: After what he did to us?
1: He was just angry because you took in a boarder without telling him. He'll get over it. You must not get a divorce.
0: My sister and her husband had moved to the same Gulf country where my husband lived. And they learned about his secret life and told me. They also confronted the other woman, who was unaware that my husband had a wife and children. By letter and phone, my sister kept me informed as events unfolded. Oh, listen to this, Mother. She writes that when this woman questioned Rajeev about you and the children, he struck her and made her lame. She lost her job because of the injury.
1: He can't control his temper.
0: He has divorced me and has now married another woman. And they have moved to Canada, she says. Oh, Mother, I can't believe even Rajeev could be so terrible.
1: Divorce? Julianne, this is shameful, and it's all your fault.
0: How can you say that?
1: It must have been something you did to drive him away like that.
0: Can't you see that he married me only for money? He beat me constantly, trying to get me to sign the property over to him.
1: Maybe it would have been better.
0: Then where would I be? The next 3 years were a terrible time in my life. My whole family blamed me for the failed marriage. My sisters and brother wouldn't communicate with me, and I couldn't work because of the children. My uncle sent me money from time to time, but we were desperately poor, wearing old, tattered clothes. I had nothing to feed my children most of the time. They would cry, and I would give them black coffee because I had no milk. I became like a zombie, neglecting them and myself as well. But a man who lived in the same apartment building befriended me.
4: Hello, Julianne. Have you and your children been for a walk?
0: Yes. We went to Sabarimalai.
4: Ah, many people go there.
0: They say the gods answer prayers there. Whatever you wish will happen.
4: Ah, do you believe that?
0: No. I made a wish, but it didn't happen.
4: The gods you cried out to are not real.
0: None of the gods are real. I don't believe in anything anymore.
4: Oh, no, Julianne. Jesus Christ is real. He is the only true and living God. He will change your life.
0: I don't think anyone can help me.
4: Jesus will. I know him. I go to a church not far from here. Why don't you join us on Sunday morning?
0: I don't know. I am cursed by God.
4: No, Julianne. God loves you so much, he sent Jesus to die for you. You come to church and bring your children. The pastor will tell you all about Jesus.
0: All right. I try it once.
7: Jesus made some amazing claims. He said he was the Son of God, who came to earth to die in our place because the penalty for our sin is death. He said he came not to call the righteous, but sinners to repentance. He said there is only one way to God, and that way is through him, through his blood of atonement. In this country, many gods are worshipped, but Jesus said, I am the way, the truth, and the life. No man cometh unto the Father but by me. In this country, many believe in reincarnation, that you are born again and again and again until you reach perfection. But Hebrews chapter 9, verse 27 in the Bible says, and as it is appointed unto men once to die, but after this, the judgment. Jesus took our judgment to the cross. Believe in him and what he did for you there, and you will be free from the penalty of sin and death. He said in Matthew chapter 11, verse 28, come unto me, all ye that labor and are heavy laden, and I will give you rest.
0: I burst into tears and began praying silently. Help me, God. I don't know what to do. I can't seem to do anything to help myself. I give myself to you. From now on, I will do what you say. I felt such happiness flood through me. Never had I felt such peace. The pastor gave me a Bible to read, and every day I prayed to God, asking him to show me what to do. I burned all my idols, everything that pertained to my Hindu religion. My family was furious.
1: How could you do something like that?
0: I believe in Jesus, Mother. He's real.
1: No one in our family has ever been anything but Hindu. They will disown you.
0: I know. My uncle has already written me a letter. He said he'll never speak to me again unless I throw away my Bible. But I can't do that.
1: He sent you money from time to time. Now what'll you do?
0: I'll have to get a job.
1: What can you do?
0: I can teach school. I ask the Lord to help me.
1: Ah, you're a fool, Julianne. What did I do to deserve such a daughter like you?
0: A friend at church told me about a vacancy at a school where I could teach for 300 rupees a month, about $10. But when I applied, the official denied there was a vacancy. Another friend told me to apply again because the school did have a vacancy and was looking for me. I got the job and couldn't wait to tell my friends at church how God was faithful.
2: Julianne, did you get a job?
0: Yes. And I can earn extra money as a tutor.
2: Oh, that is wonderful.
0: The first time they said no, and I was so discouraged. Then I saw a sign on a church wall that said, "Don't fear. God will always care for you."
8: Amen.
0: I thought God was speaking right to me.
2: Oh, he speaks to us in many ways.
0: Today I can tithe for the first time.
2: God does not expect you to tithe. Not when you're poor and have small children to feed.
0: No, I must tithe. I want to give to him because he has given so much to me. The next month, I was offered the job of botany teacher at more than double the previous salary. God had blessed me. I earned enough to pay our bills and eat, but we were still very poor. 2 years passed before my mother's heart softened and she came to help me when my daughter was ill.
1: The children seem to be doing well.
0: It hasn't been easy, but they are always helpful, no matter how bad things are.
1: My daughter, you made your own problems.
0: I know, Mother, but I have no regrets. God has been very good to me. When Christmas came, I had no money to buy new clothes for the children, and I felt so sad. Then a package came, just before Christmas. Inside were complete new outfits for the children. And every piece of clothing fit perfectly.
1: Where did it come from?
0: From Kerala.
1: Who do you know there?
0: No one. I asked the pastor at church if he told anyone about me, but he had not. I don't know who sent it, so I just thanked God.
1: I still think you made the wrong decision, but you have to live with it.
0: Mother, I used to get up early to wake up my idols and clean and feed them, but the Lord never sleeps. He makes me clean and feeds me with his word. Even the children believe in him now.
1: There's no going back then.
0: No, Mother. I can never turn away from Jesus. Never. In time, my sister who lived in the Gulf country also relented and invited me to come and live with her, where I could work and earn almost $300 a month to support my family. I left my children in the care of my mother in 1994. In 1995, my younger brother joined us. Life was not easy with them because they still practiced Hinduism. But eventually, my sister chose to follow Christ. Then she moved to another country, and there was only my brother and I.
9: Julianne, did you get paid today?
0: Yes, finally. They were almost a month late.
9: Can I borrow some money? I still have not been paid.
0: I sent most of my money home for the children.
9: But we need to eat.
0: God will help us.
9: How can you believe that?
0: Because it's true. He cares for us, and he hears our prayers.
9: Julianne, why do you suffer so much? Huh? You pray all the time, but people here still take advantage of you.
0: I know they do. But even so, I have peace in my heart because I know the Lord, and he is good to me. Look how he took away my seizures. I haven't had one since I invited him into my heart. And the best thing is, someday I will be with him forever. I know that.
9: I have to admire your faith. Most of the time, life seems very futile to me.
0: It is futile without the Lord. He gives you hope for the future. He gives you joy for today. Read the Bible and see. There isn't time to tell you all the heartache I have suffered. Abusive employers, wages withheld, fear and loneliness without my children. My story is like thousands of others who are forced to take jobs in foreign countries to support their families. But my brother also believes in Christ now. He has gone back to India, and I am alone again, still trying to bring my children to live with me. Pray for us to be together. Our faith in the Lord Jesus Christ is all we have.
3: In the Bible, 1 Peter chapter 4 speaks to the suffering of believers like Julianne. Verses 6 and 7 say, "Humble yourselves, therefore, under the mighty hand of God, that he may exalt you in due time, casting all your care upon him, for he careth for you." Listening friend, God is faithful and he does care for you. He promises to give us strength to endure any trial or temptation in this life. More than that, he promises eternal life with him through Christ. John chapter 3, verse 16 reveals, "For God so loved the world that he gave his only begotten Son, that whosoever believeth in him should not perish, but have everlasting life."
5: 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And our address? Pacific Garden Mission, 1458 South Canal Street, Chicago, Illinois, 60607. So until next time, unless our Lord returns before then, the doors to Pacific Garden Mission are open night and day. Thanks for listening, and may God

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1: Blessed be the name of the Lord from this time forth and forevermore. From the rising of the sun unto the going down of the same, the Lord's name is to be praised. The Lord is high above all nations, and his glory above the heavens. Who is like unto the Lord our God, who dwelleth on high, who humbleth himself to behold the things that are in heaven and in the earth? He raiseth up the poor out of the dust, and lifteth the needy out of the dunghill, that he may set him with princes, even with the princes of his people. He maketh the barren woman to keep house, and to be a joyful mother of children.

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1: Great track from Alabanza. Now here is Beverly Crawford with Jesus is the Rock.
0: It's a little hip hop thing. 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Bless God. Y'all ain't that deep. The song says, Jesus is the Rock. How many know his ways never change? 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You know how some of you all are. 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Jesus is. Look at your neighbor. 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
1: Psalm 114. When Israel went out of Egypt, the house of Jacob from a people of strange language, Judah was his sanctuary and Israel his dominion. The sea saw it and fled. Jordan was driven back. The mountains skipped like rams and the little hills like lambs. What ailed thee, O thou sea, that thou fleddest, thou Jordan, that thou wast driven back? Ye mountains, that ye skipped like rams and ye little hills like lambs, tremble, thou earth, at the presence of the Lord, at the presence of the God of Jacob, which turned the rock into a standing water, the flint into a fountain of water.

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2: 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Regular, open, and honest conversations with God can highlight areas in our lives that are in need of improvement and sometimes filtering. So, it might be time to check that air filter. And it might be time to check your heart as well.
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welcome. This is Believe What's Written. I'm your host, Caleb Roberts. And today our show has a double topic. The first one is the Star of David. And the second one is Once Saved, Always Saved. All right. So we were supposed to do Hell is Worse Than You Think, but we will do that one next week. All right, so thank you for joining us here today. 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The show is also posted on vstreams.com, where you can see the video of the show, and also on our Facebook group and YouTube channel, Believe What's Written. So once again, thank you for joining us here today. It's great to be here with you. Our first topic we'll cover is the Star of David. We know that there is a myth of a Star of David, all right? But according to the scripture, there is no such thing, all right? The Star of David that is referred to in this world is not biblical. It's not of God, all right? In other words, it's carnal. It may seem like it is. It might be in some churches and other religious places, but it is not in the Word of God. All right. So we're going to cover this according to what the Word of God says. And, you know, this show is about the Word of God strictly. We don't go to other sources for information. So we're going to see what the Word of God says about the star of David or anything of the like. All right. So first off, let's go to Amos, the book of Amos, chapter 5. We're going to read from verse 25 to 27. All right, so meet me in your Bible. Amos chapter 5, verse 25. And it says, "Have ye offered unto me sacrifices and offerings in the wilderness 40 years, O house of Israel?" That's a question. "But ye have burned the tabernacle of your Moloch and shewn your images the star of your God, which he made to yourselves. Therefore, I will cause you to go into captivity beyond Damascus, said the Lord, whose name is the God of hosts." All right, so this is referring to the children of Israel being disobedient to God. They fell prey to other gods, all right? And verse 26 says, "The star of your God, which he made to yourselves," all right? That is the closest thing to what is referred today as the Star of David, all right? There's no such thing as a Star of David concerning you as a Christian, all right? Verse 27 says, "Therefore, I will cause you to go into captivity beyond Damascus." That is a curse God is putting on them for their disobedience, all right? And as we know that God is a jealous God, so when you worship other gods, God will put a